Wes Montgomery recorded live at the Half Note. But before Wes Montgomery and the group, we heard from a recording called Acoustic Masters 1. This came out on the Atlantic record label, recorded back in July of 1993. And you might say, Sharif, who were the Acoustic Masters? Charles Lloyd on tenor, Cedar Walton piano, Buster Williams on the bass, and Billy Higgins on drums. And this recording was produced by the great drummer Lenny White. We heard Sweet Georgia Bright, and then one called Homage. Once again, Charles Lloyd tenor, Cedar Walton piano, Buster Williams bass, Billy Higgins on the drums, Acoustic Masters 1. And then we heard from Wes Montgomery and the group. The group being Wynton Kelly on piano, Larry Ridley on the bass, Jimmy Cobb on drums, and the great Wes Montgomery guitar, recorded at the Half Note. But this recording comes from February 19th of 1965. The album I'm sure you're familiar with, Smokin' at the Half Note, that was recorded back in June of 65, and Paul Chambers was on the bass instead of Mr. Larry Ridley. This was from a session broadcast by Mr. Alan Grant, who used to do a number of great things on the radio. His show was called Portraits and Jazz, presenting music from the Half Note Cafe. We heard 4 on 6, and then a little bit of the blues, and then All the Things You Are. Wes Montgomery. This is from a recording called the Unissued 1965 Half Note Broadcast. Once again, the recording date, February 19th of 1965. At, what is it, 9 minutes after the hour of 8 o'clock? This is the Thursday edition of Jazz Alternatives on WKCR-FM in New York, 89.9 on the FM dial. Glad you can join me this evening. I'm your host. My name is Sharif Abdus-Salam, and I know a lot of people are excited. The Knicks are getting ready to play. See if they could take that second game away from Cleveland. See, if you're a long-suffering Knicks fan, as I am, you're cautiously optimistic, but optimistic nonetheless. But we got some great jazz for you. So you don't need to turn the sound up on the Knicks game. You can watch the Knicks game and listen to what we have. All right? Here's a wonderful vocalist. Her name is Shawn Montero.

Over the Rainbow. But before that, we heard two from vocalist Shawn Montero from her recording called To Carmen with Love. We heard the composition You're Looking at Me and then Coming from the Rain. Shawn Montero, the vocalist, Mike Renzi on piano, Dave Zinno on bass, and Steve Langone on drums. To Carmen with Love. And then we heard Art Pepper from a recording made live back in September of 1981 out at the Royce Hall at the University of California, Los Angeles, UCLA. And he was accompanied by Victor Feldman on piano, Charlie Hayden on the bass, and Billy Higgins on drums. And this is actually from an album called Art and Zoot, where Art Pepper and Zoot Sims got to play together. But I love the way he did that ballad. It came out on the Pablo record label, Art and Zoot. The great Art Pepper. 8:31 is the time. Here in New York City, this is WKCR-FM in New York, 89.9. On the FM dial, in just a few hours, beginning at midnight, the Sun Ra Arrival Day broadcast begins. Why don't we hear from Sun Ra right now? Sun Ra will tell you about the truth about planet Earth.

Hey, it's a bad truth, a bad truth, truth about the planet Earth, a bad truth. The truth about the planet Earth, it's a bad truth, a bad truth. The truth about the planet Earth, it's a bad truth, a bad truth. The truth about the planet Earth, it's a bad truth, it's a bad truth. The truth is what you see, the truth is what you hear. The truth is what you read, the truth is what you have to be. Yes, the truth is planet Earth. It's a bad truth, a bad truth.

It's a bad truth, a bad truth. The truth is what you read. The truth is what you hear. The truth is what you see and what you have to be. The truth is what you read. The truth is what you see. The truth is what you are and what you have to be. The truth about planet Earth. A bad truth, a bad truth. The truth about planet Earth. It's a bad truth, a bad truth. It's a bad truth. It's a bad truth.

truth. Truth about planet Earth is a bad truth. Truth about planet Earth is a bad truth. Truth about planet Earth is a bad truth. Truth about planet Earth is a bad truth. Truth about planet Earth.

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0: bad truth. It's a bad truth. It's a bad truth. Yeah, it's the truth about the planet Earth. It's a bad truth. The truth about the planet Earth is a bad truth. The truth about the planet Earth is a bad truth.
1: The truth about planet Earth is a dang shame. The truth about planet Earth, it's a dang shame. It's a dang shame. The truth about planet Earth.

Vabbè.

It's time. It's time.

We closed out this evening's program with some Sun Ra. Don't forget, at midnight, 24 hours. Sun Ra, Arrival Day broadcast. 24 hours of the music of Sun Ra begins at midnight. Okay? Now you know. What we heard, though, was the truth about planet Earth and space as a place. This is Sun Ra in a quartet setting, a recording he made in Italy back in 1978. Sun Ra on piano, John Gilmore on tenor, Sun Ra piano and vocal, John Gilmore, tenor, percussion and vocal, Luqman Ali on drums and vocals, Michael Ray on trumpet and vocals. The truth about planet Earth and space is the place. And then we heard from the great, great, cat doesn't get enough credit. I'm speaking about the great James Spalding. This is the James Spalding Quintet Live, Blues Up Over. And we heard one called Gregory's Song, which featured James Spalding on the flute. And then we heard Max Roach's composition, It's Time. Wonderful recording. James Spalding on alto and flute. You also have Dan Folk on tenor and soprano on this recording. Isaac Ben Ayala on piano. Eric Lemon on the bass. Reggie Nicholson on drums. This one done back in July of the year 2000. It's hard to believe that was 26 years ago. But it was. But the music still sounds fantastic. The James Spalding Quintet live at the Up Over Jazz Cafe out there in Brooklyn, New York. I remember that one. Used to enjoy going out to the Up Over on Flatbush Avenue. Let me get out of here real quick. But before I leave you, a quick reminder. The Kuji Jakalia Sankofa Festival at Sister's Place, produced in association with the Central Brooklyn Jazz Consortium, the Greenhouse Creators Collective, and the Melchizedek Music Productions. It continues this Saturday, May 23rd, with the premiere of a new collective ensemble featuring multi-percussionist Faron Akhlaf and Jay Rodriguez on woodwinds, along with pianist Ricardo Gallo and bassist Stomu Takishi, happening at Sister's Place. Let me give you a phone number to call to get more information or to make reservations. It's area code 718-398-1766. That's 718-398-1766. A wonderful series they're running during this month of May at Sister's Place. A celebration of the 50th anniversary of the Wildflower recordings that were made back then. I remember those days too. But who's getting old? Not me. Once again, I appreciate everyone joining me this evening. On this Thursday, Sun Ra in a couple of hours. This is WKCR FM in New York, 89.9 on the FM dial, WKCR HD1, WKCR.org. This has been, for this evening, the Thursday edition of Jazz Alternatives. Keep the dial right here.

D1. However you're listening, I'm glad you're with me. David Ellenbogen, this is a very special show. My guests are the 6-time Grammy Award winning artist of and a leader, current leader of the legendary group, the Blind Boys of Alabama, Ricky McKinney. I'm also going to start off the show with his co-author, Preston Lauterbach, who has written an incredible book along with the Blind Boys called Spirit of the Century, Our Own Story. But he's also written 2 books that I have been devouring. One is called The Chitlin' Circuit and The Road to Rock and Roll. And another is Before Elvis, the African-American musicians who made the King. I can't put them down. Incredible book. So I'm really excited to welcome first Preston Lauterbach, and later we'll speak to Ricky McKinney. But before we do that, let's listen to a track from the Blind Boys of Alabama's biggest inspiration, the Golden Gate Quartet.

0: That was a classic by the Golden Gate Quartet, the biggest influence of the band we are focusing on today, the Blind Boys of Alabama. And before I welcome Preston Lauterbach, the author, I do want to say I didn't have enough time in this 1 hour slot to include the complete interview with either Preston Lauterbach or Richie McKinney, the current leader of the Blind Boys of Alabama. So you can go to the podcast NYC Radio Live, wherever you go to, wherever you listen to podcasts, and you can find the complete interviews. And it is amazing. So here I am with Preston Lauterbach. Boy, the Blind Boys story was so much stranger and wilder than I ever expected.
1: Likewise. I mean, I can tell that you read the book because it's really not what you would expect from a, you know, traveling gospel quartet of visually impaired men. I mean, they went through a lot of crazy stuff.
0: Yeah. I guess we could attempt to start somewhat chronologically, at least. So it starts in this, this Institute for the Negro Deaf and Blind in Alabama.
1: Yeah, in Talladega.
0: Talladega. And these guys, terrible conditions, you know, makes Oliver Twist look like a country club or whatever.
1: No, it's a really good comparison that I had in mind while I was researching the story. I think I might have been reading. Did I read Oliver Twist during that time? No, I don't think so. I think I was reading Copperfield during that time, and so similar sort of a situation. But yes, absolutely. You know, they were put to various, you know, pretty menial tasks, I think, in the name of job creation, and we're looking for, you know, no pun intended, ways to escape that life. And singing was something that was within these young men, who were really just children at the time. So the blind boys were truly blind boys when they first met one another in the late 1930s. It's the time period that we're talking about. Fortunately, in getting the chance to do this book, you know, 70 years later, one of the members who was there at the time, Jimmy Carter, is still with us. And so he was able to tell stories from what that was really like. And, you know, things like, you know, there would be brawls between the blind students and the deaf students that took place after Lights Out. There was all kinds of, you know, just challenges when it came to the food that they ate, their basic comforts, their safety. The building that the Institute was held in at that time, I must say it has since made drastic improvements and changed its name from the Negro Institute. And so the facility at that time was really seen as a fire trap. And so they were very fortunate to get out of there alive in some ways. But in trying to escape by their own merit and their own ability, their own kind of resourcefulness, these kids started singing together. And they were inspired by groups like the Golden Gate Quartet, which were broadcast over Birmingham, Alabama radio at that time. And so these blind kids would, I don't know if y'all have ever seen the Blind Boys kind of iconic logo, is the men marching together in single file with one hand on the shoulder of the man in front. Well, that's what they would do to single file get out of the Institute and walk over to a little general store in the neighborhood, you know, where the school was in Talladega, where they were welcome to, you know, spend a dime or whatever on a pack of crackers and sit and listen to the radio. And so that's what they would do. They would listen to the Golden Gate Quartet, and there were other quartets that broadcast, either local guys or some of the national feeds that would get picked up. And I believe one of the names of the broadcast programs was Voices of the South. I think that's what it was. Oh, no, I'm wrong. Echoes of the South. Mm. And so I think that was one that was packaged for network broadcast. I think that name indicates that was probably put out maybe over NBC during that time. And so they would hear a mixture of either the local groups in Birmingham, which, by the way, I mean, that happened to be, you know, the mecca of gospel quartet singing in the 30s and 40s when the genre was really taking shape. And so they could not have been in a better geographical location to develop in the way that they did. But I love that story of them marching out of the school building, whether anybody noticed or cared or not, and heading over to the radio to crowd around and listen to quartet music.
0: Yeah, and just to make sure I got getting this right, because as I was reading the book, so these guys are sneaking out of the school.
1: Right.
0: And there's not a sighted one amongst them, right?
1: Or, you know, that's interesting. So in talking to the various members and listening to interviews with them, people have asked about what blindness is really like. And so that was educational for me. Some of the members, you mentioned Ricky earlier, was born with sight and lost his eyesight due to medical condition later in his life. And so Ricky told me about experiencing residual eyesight, or it might even be more like a strong memory of eyesight that he has. Jimmy can experience, can perceive color at times. Other members would have their eyesight kind of go in and out. And so it's not as if by saying they're blind and housing them in this blind institution, they're all just literally in the dark at all times. No, they had various levels, capabilities of eyesight. I mean, they were totally blind, you know, for all intents and purposes, but that doesn't necessarily mean what we sighted people think it does.
0: Got it. So either way, they got their hands on each other's shoulders. And not only did they start listening to radio, but eventually they start going house to house and singing for the Lord and trying to make some change that way.
1: Make some money. Yeah, they were always, you know, particularly I remember the guitarist and lead background vocalist George Scott talking about how at the Institute they were being taught to make brooms, you know, by hand. And he just flat out said, well, I couldn't see how you could make any money at that. And mm-hmm. so he had ambition, and these other guys had ambition. They wanted to do more than that, and they developed their musical abilities partially, you know, at school. There was a choir director whom they liked. I think that there was also a glee club, you know, that was a more or less formal intramural type activity. But then they took their own time, their own leisure time to practice. So they'd hear what the Golden Gate Quartet or the trumpeteers were doing, and they'd work it out themselves.
0: Yeah, and you really did a great job kind of capturing the conditions that led to Birmingham being the kind of capital of gospel quartets. And there are some quotes in the book of some of the people who worked in the mines there, and they saw a kind of connection with doing that kind of work and developing the music and the pressure and just, well, I'll let you explain, you know, or give your take on that.
1: No, that's a good way to serve it up, because Birmingham at that time was the heart of the steel industry, at least in the South. There are a number of ingredients necessary to the mining and the manufacturing of steel that naturally occur in that area, and they're not widely available everywhere else. And so this whole industry grew up around these natural resources. And so the labor, the nature of the labor in the steel industry involves mining, which is, you know, going underground in order to mine the ore that's in the rocks buried in these mountains, or it's really tough factory work. Places like rolling mills, planing mills, where, you know, they're working in these brutally hot and dangerous conditions, no sunlight for however long a shift. I mean, a 1 hour shift of that would be enough for me, but, you know, these guys were rolling on a daily. And so music developed not solely in the mines, but I think the mines were really crucial to the development of quartet music, because a lot of coordination was involved in working these types of jobs. You know, if somebody on one end of your job screwed up, somebody else could die very easily. And so everybody had to be coordinated and really trusting, really locked in to what they were doing in order for it to work out right. And they brought that ethos to quartet music, where you can, if you listen back to some of the historic recordings from the 30s, there is an intricacy and a trust, an interdependence on the voices and the way that they blended that I think comes out of that culture of really having to rely on one another, you know, in life and death conditions on a daily basis. The other side of that, of course, is that the guys enjoyed making music as a relief from this, because it was super stressful. And interestingly, some of the early foundational recordings of quartet music include a group that was made up of CIO union men. And so, you know, the labor movement was part of the quartet scene at its earliest inception. So that's really interesting, too. Other factors include, of course, the church community and just how important worship was to the social fabric of people in Birmingham, particularly the African-American population. And again, this is something Jimmy Carter was part of because his family was based in Birmingham. So, you know, he would go to church every week, maybe twice a week, because they're often Wednesday or Thursday meetings, not only sing, but would also hear some of the best traveling evangelists, you know, who would come and visit even these small neighborhood churches. You'd see some of the biggest stars in gospel in the 30s and 40s in a essentially a little country church. And so that was a great inspiration and an important motive in this scene coming together. You know, aside from that, maybe most importantly, there was money in Birmingham behind gospel. One of the important black businessmen of that era was located in Birmingham and sponsored quartet battles at Legion Field, which was the University of Alabama football stadium. So huge venue, big stage. You'd have, you know, by the 1940s, you might have 100 quartets competing. And so you have all of these kind of influences and motives coming together to bring out, I mean, it's like tempering steel. You know, if you're a singer and you come through that scene, you come out strong, you know, because there's so much power behind it. You got to be so good in order to stand out in that scene. So yeah, Birmingham was absolutely essential to the growth and development of the Blind Boys.
0: Yeah. And then, so I guess continuing, I mean, there is a kind of fascinating aside with an accidental manslaughter. But
1: again, yeah, it's so much crazier as a story than, you know, you'd think going in. It certainly was for me. I didn't expect any of that.
0: But either way, they kind of this gospel highway kind of starts developing right at that same time, which is somewhat of a twin to something that you're might be one of the foremost experts in, I suppose, which is the Chitlin Circuit. And one of the really fascinating things to me was the conditions of that gospel highway being not much different than terrible entertainment, you know, where a gig would finish at a church and you were met with a gun instead of a paycheck or whatever, or cash as it would be.
1: Right.
0: So I don't know where to start, but maybe how did this gospel highway kind of take root maybe you can paint the picture a little bit.
1: Yeah, sure. So, you know, the gospel highway was the sacred version of the Chitlin Circuit. Jimmy Carter calls it the Gospel Chitlin Circuit, so he does he differentiates it only that much, because really often these guys who are out there on the road, African-American entertainers in the 40s and 50s, 60s, which was considered the golden age of gospel, something that the Blind Boys were part of, but it's considered the golden age in part because the business and the audience were at its early apex at that point. So, any place you wanted to go across the country, concentrated in the South, but very much available in the Northeast and to some degree out West, there would be a person who could promote dances, promote shows, and they would be in charge of securing the venue for the performance, selling the tickets, handling the promotion, so people knew, who was going to be where and when. But as I mentioned, they handled the money, and so it was up to these promoters to pay the bands. Some of them were shady, and they didn't always do it. And sometimes, it's very much an all risk, all cash business. One day a group might make $1,000, and the very next it rains and nobody shows. And so there was very little predictability or control, and then there are all kinds of factors, in complicating the business, including the crookedness and violence of the promoters, to the extent that all of the quartets had a gunman, more or less, who would go in there at what they call checkup. Checkup is at the appointed time, either halfway through or after, usually after the gig, where you go and you get your payment from the promoter. Well, look, virtually all of them were carrying a gun anyway because they had all this cash on them, and they didn't want to get robbed or whatever. But often they would turn that to the disadvantage of the groups. And if the group didn't go in there armed, I mean, it's kind of like a it's it was very much an arms race. You had to be armed in order to be on the level with these promoters. So even though it's sacred music and the word of the Lord and all that, I mean, it was still as cutthroat as possible. When you get to the accommodations, on the Gospel Highway, quite often the groups would stay overnight with a family who had more or less been established as the go-to, whether it be a place for people to crash or get a meal. Again, in the South during the era of segregation, there were not always accommodations for Black travelers. And so in certain towns where they lacked a hotel, the groups ended up staying in people's homes. And, they might not have been the most comfortable in some circumstances, but they did forge quite a lot of bonds with their audience in this respect. And, these guys, these singers were talented. They were stars, but they were also just very ordinary people who had to bond with everybody else out there on a kind of person-to-person normal basis. And the Blind Boys, told stories about Sam Cooke driving them and reading them Western comic books and this sort of thing. And so, yeah, they crossed paths with some really interesting people up and down the line.
0: Yeah, and I guess now we're somewhat the golden age of gospel, as you're talking about, 40s, 50s, and there's so many unbelievable groups such as the Soul Stirrers and whatever, Sensational Nightingale. So it doesn't stop. It's
1: No,
0: ridiculous.
1: it's incredible.
0: Golden Gate Quartet and it's this explosion of incredible music. And the what's going on inside these auditoriums and these churches, it seems like you're making an argument that perhaps it's in some ways it's like a precursor to rock and roll in a lot of ways, like the absolute ecstasy
1: Oh, for sure.
0: that the was not something that made it to the mainstream until the rock concert. The you talk about Archie Brownlee invented the stage dive, a blind singer from, I mean, they were just tearing up the house. The record labels, that would start out with gospel or had gospel, like King Records would later have, I think they had Swan Silvertones, then they have James Brown,
1: Definitely.
0: and so on,
1: Specialty where the Blind Boys were, and Sam Cooke got his start, ended up
0: Yeah.
1: being Little Richard's label. So absolutely, gospel certainly opened the door to rock and roll in many respects. And I do in reading some of the accounts of, the histrionics on stage and women fainting in the audience, you feel like you're reading about an Elvis Presley show. And so I think that kind of that passion, that intensity, that spirit that was so exciting about early rock and roll very much was present in gospel in the era prior to rock and roll, and that same kind of fire. And look, like I mentioned Little Richard already, I mean, that was just what Richard was accustomed to, was that kind of presentation, that kind of reaction. He may not have seen much difference between a Holiness Church of God and the Civic Auditorium when it came to, you know, what you had to do on stage to win the audience. The guys all talk about, you know, an audience, about how they would win over the audience and get the audience to accept them, is often the way they put it, which is pretty low key. But there was such a, the way that the acts were presented, you know, they'd often do package shows. And so you mentioned there, this just embarrassment of riches with great groups in the 40s and 50s. So you'd have, you know, you'd have the Spirit of Memphis and the Swans and the Blind Boys of Mississippi, and all of these groups would be on one bill. And even if the show wasn't necessarily presented as a battle, though quite a few of them were, that competition between groups was very real, and they all wanted to wreck the house. That was the goal. They wanted to wreck the house, and that is the same thing that rock acts would want to do. You heard about like Jerry Lee Lewis and Chuck Berry arguing about who's going to go on last, and you know, whoever lost that argument would make sure and set their instrument on fire so that nobody would want to go after them. Exact same kind of spirit earlier in the gospel shows, where once one group wrecks the house, nobody can really top them. Nobody can really go on after that. And so I think that really elevated what the guys were doing out there on the road.
0: Yeah, and I mean, you can hear it on some of these recordings. It's what we're calling wrecking the house. I mean, it's people on top of chairs, people rolling around on the floor. I mean, it's not your... It's not your cigarette lighters in the air kind of back and forth. It's
1: wild.
0: It's people really, it's halfway or all the way towards something almost like a spirit possession situation.
1: Well, it is. And that's exactly, I mean, it comes out of, to be more anthropological about it, I mean, that is the Black Pentecostal experience, is that sense of spirit possession and speaking in tongues. And you know, the preacher, you still see it today, of course, but I mean, the preachers who could get their audience feeling like that were considered the more spiritual and closer to God. And that's what people wanted to feel. And so it's funny that the same kind of experience comes out of rock and roll, which is, of course, criticized for being anything but godly.
0: Mm. Interesting. And so as they're kind of and the ascent, you know, later on, Ricky will tell the story about how they got their name changed to the Blind Boys of Alabama from the Happy Land Jubilee Singers. But, you know, during these battles, it becomes like Clarence Fountain becomes their kind of main presence.
1: Definitely.
0: And he is a character.
1: Yes, he is. You know, often this is one of, I guess, 8 books that I've completed, and they're all different in their way. I often find myself wishing that I could have a conversation with somebody who I'm researching, who's been dead for 100 years. I think kind of the opposite was true of Clarence, where just for the sake of the book and getting the truth out there, it's probably better that he had passed on, because he was such a dominant personality. In listening to his interviews, he did not give much away. Since he had passed, when I started doing the research, though, you know, I had to call on other people in order to help tell Clarence's story. And from that, people came out of the woodwork, you know, ex-girlfriends, women with whom Clarence had had children. I think I spoke with at least 5 of his kids. None of these people would have done interviews about Clarence if Clarence was living. I mean, he was that kind of a guy. He was, the buck stops here. And so the fact that he's gone, and he lived a full life, you know, he was, I think, 88, close to 90 when he checked out. And so, you know, I think you can feel okay about that. But the fact that he was gone really helped his character come to life in this book, because there were so many different perspectives from so many people who I had the chance to talk to. And yes, the craziest stories about any gospel singer I've ever heard are about Clarence Fountain. And I'm pretty sure those wouldn't have come out if he hadn't had anything to say about it.
0: Yeah, well, one particular one is how he gets wrapped up with the guy who become their man. He kind of reaches a low point at some point, and he goes to get involved with a literal roots healer in Florida, I believe. Yeah. And he connects with a guy who becomes their manager, Lamont Blount, I guess.
1: Blount.
0: Blount. And

0: a few year span. And they'd always kind of get back together, and the gospel music business, very up and down. Talked about the golden age being in the 40s, 50s, and early, most of the 60s. Yeah, by the time you hit the 70s and early 80s, not so much. I mean, the energy had just kind of died down a little bit. It was a lot of the same guys doing the same shows that they'd done for like 30 years. And so I think the audience had gotten a little bit smaller and maybe less enthusiastic over that time. The money wasn't as good. They suffered with things like the gas rationing, during the late 1970s. That almost did them in entirely. They had to just keep going with their own resources in order to make the next gig sometimes. So, as you said, Clarence had hit a bit of a rough patch, and he felt that he needed a little bit of extra assistance. And so at that time, he started running with this guy, Blunt, Lamont Blunt. And Blunt, supposedly had Clarence wearing a big skull amulet around his neck. And Blunt had Clarence, a lot of people from Alabama and the Great Migration move up to Detroit. And Clarence's family had moved up to Detroit, and that was one of Clarence's, headquarters was Detroit. If I'm remembering this correctly, Blunt was based in Atlanta. And so Blunt had a team of car thieves who would steal the cars in the South, in Atlanta and Birmingham, and then they'd send them up to Detroit, I guess, to get chopped up or, painted and get the VIN scrubbed off, whatever had to happen. They'd go up there to Detroit. And Clarence was, pressured, I think, into helping to sell these cars to whomever, promoters out there. He'd sell it, say he could get him a new Cadillac or a new Lincoln or whatever, DJs, anybody that he encountered in the business. And so Blunt had this team of car thieves working in the South and in Detroit, and then Clarence was kind of the PR man or the face of that operation. And it really came to a head when Clarence and Lamont Blunt were hanging out in Blunt's apartment one day in Atlanta, and the feds came. Well, Clarence really was blind, had an affinity for being able to navigate around spaces that he was familiar in. So that's one thing that his couple of his girlfriends said, that as long as they didn't change the furniture, he could show up and he knew where the fridge was, he knew where the towels were, he could easily get himself around a home that he was familiar in. He must have been familiar with Blunt's apartment, because when the feds hit the door, Clarence got under the bed and hid. And so Blunt was arrested by the feds. It was a federal charge because it crossed state lines a few times for this carjacking ring. And Clarence got off. Clarence was not arrested. I guess Blunt, the story is that Blunt ultimately held that over Clarence, the fact that he had kept Clarence out of prison, even though, of course, the situation was entirely of Blunt's making anyway, and Clarence never would have done it otherwise. Clarence hiding out under the bed while his manager gets pinched by the feds for stealing cars. Not something I expected in my research of a gospel group. But they got mixed up in some wild stuff.
1: Yeah, one more thing before we kind of get to the amazing star turn where their fortunes get reversed. Another kind of big surprise was when you're describing kind of the scene of what it was like, maybe not at peak times in the gospel, where they would be sharing the bill with these Siamese twin gospel singers.
0: Right. Yeah, there were novelty acts out on the road. The Siamese twins, you can look them up. They made some recordings, and I think there are some films of them. They were purely a novelty act. A lot of people don't think they were very good singers. And but that was, a part of trying to get people to the door. And some of the guys who had been out on the circuit for a while sort of resented the Siamese twins, because the Siamese twins were a great draw, even if they weren't terrific singers. And people would empty their pockets for when the Siamese twins passed the hat, and then wouldn't have anything left for the rest of the groups. I think they resented the Siamese twins. Yeah. They were a real thing. I mean, you could

0: That was the Blind Boys of Alabama with Amazing Grace. We are now going to be speaking with Ricky McKinney, the six-time Grammy Award-winning current leader of the Blind Boys of Alabama.
1: You're not the first in the family to have the calling to this music, right?
2: No, I'm not. My aunt, her name was Lawrence James. She sung what they would call note music back in the day. And I had another aunt. She was a poet. Her name was Mr. Kate Smith. But my mother was a professional gospel singer. Like you said, Sarah McKinney, she was with the Gene Martin Singers.
1: Yeah. Yeah. Very powerful singer. And so from a very young age, you must have just been exposed to the best of the best.
2: Well, I had an opportunity to meet Clarence Fountain when I was about 4 years old, and had an opportunity to meet some of the great legends of gospel, not thinking that I would ever be to play with them or be a part of that organization. But it's been a good journey.
1: Yeah. So, I mean, Clarence Fountain at four, I imagine, did you get to hear any of these greats like Mahalia Jackson or Sam Cooke or these other?
2: Well, you know, I never met Sam Cooke, and I never met Mahalia Jackson, but I did meet one of the greatest gospel singers ever lived. His name was Reverend Julius Cheeks, and also Joe Lagunna, Mighty Clouds of Joy, and Robert Blair from the Fantastic Valdez, and met some of the Mavis Staples, and the list goes on.
1: Wow. Yeah, and so, I mean, they have... The ensemble has been around, you know, since the 30s, but before both of our times. But I guess you probably heard firsthand stories from Clarence Fountain, who was one of the original members. And when, from what I understand, that the group started in a school for the blind and deaf, and they would sneak out and start, you know, knocking on doors and performing for whoever would listen and hear the music and maybe donate some money. Is that kind of capturing what your understanding of the origin of the band?
2: Right. The group started in 1939 at the School for the Blind, the Talladega Institute for the Deaf and Blind. And the Blind Boys, they started the group in 1939. It was called the Happy Land Jubilee Singers. And they would go to the Army camp because they had an Army camp near Talladega at that time. And they would sneak away and go to the Army camps, and they would sing, and they would, you know, give them a donation for singing. And it's the way to hear this group called the Golden Gate Quartet. And that's what made them want to sing quartet music. But what happened in 1944, after leaving school, the Blind Boys were on a concert with a group out of Jackson, Mississippi, called the Jackson Harmoniers, and they were blind also. So this promoter decided that he would have a concert and say the Blind Boys of Alabama versus the Blind Boys from Mississippi. And that's where it all got started, 1944.
1: I see. So yeah, it was the and that was a relationship that lasted a very long time, right? Between the Blind Boys of Mississippi and the Blind Boys of Alabama.
2: It did. Clarence Fountain and Archie Brown Lee were good friends. Archie was with the Blind Boys of Mississippi, and Clarence was the lead singer for the Blind Boys from Alabama, and one of the last members of the Blind Boys of Mississippi. He was an original member, but he had been there for so long. His name was Sandy Foster. He just passed away about a year ago.
1: Yeah. And I think some members even switched back and forth, wasn't...
2: They did. When Clarence went to Gospel Colonus, a couple of Blind Boys from Alabama didn't want to go to the play. So he went and got Jimmy Carter, and brought him from the Blind Boys of Mississippi and brought him into the play. And also he brought this guy named bass singer J.T. Clinton.

0: And still, he grabbed him and he brought him over. And they say with the blind boys in Mississippi, Jimmy sang with him when he was a little boy with the Havilland Jubilee Singers. But he came on the road professionally in the beginning with the blind boys from Mississippi. So, and Jimmy just retired about 2 years ago from the blind boys of Alabama. And he's 93 years old now.
1: Yeah. Yeah, I guess there's been a lot of people taking the reins and stepping up when they needed to and coming into the front lines of the ensemble. That Gospel of Colonist, that was a big moment for the group to kind of reach a different audience.
0: Yeah.
1: And I actually saw, were you involved in that, or you just was that slightly before your time? I know that's right around when you were joining.
0: Right. I had been with Blind War for a while, but I did get an opportunity to be a part of the Gospel of Colonist during the last couple of episodes of the Gospel of Colonist. I was in the Gospel of Colonist, and it was awesome.
1: Yeah, I just, you know, it's still available. I was checking it out last night. I had read the Spirit of Century book and heard about basically what an impact that had, and you know, just incredible, because the video that I saw, well, first of all, it was Morgan Freeman, you know, for the first time making, it was his big break. It was I guess Robert Earl Jones, James Earl Jones' father, and then you had the Soul Stirrers in some versions, and you had obviously Clarence Fountain and the Blind Boys, and just the power of, and then multiple, you know, cast of, it must be 100 singers, but it was just so powerful and explosive, and the reaction of the crowds, you know, people were ecstatic.
0: Yeah, it was awesome. I mean, like you say, it gave a lot of people that the first chance to be really seen. It was on Broadway for 15 weeks. It won the Obie Award, and it was just a great play.
1: So, to turn back the clock a little bit to the earlier days of gospel, I mean, there was this, the Jubilee thing, and the Golden Gate Singers were big influence, and then styles shifted, right, from that, the Jubilee sound to the hard gospel sound. How would you describe that kind of evolution in style?
0: Well, you know, Jubilee was the forerunner for rap, what they call rap today. So from Jubilee, with that style, to the regular hard gospel, traditional gospel sound, that those were the two different sounds. The traditional gospel sound was the first cousin to the blues, called the blues, and traditional gospel sound alike. It's just on one half, they were singing about their baby, and the other part, they were singing about Jesus. So you can change some words. And it had the same thing. One had the feeling about my baby was gone, and the other one saying, if you need a little help, Jesus is on the way.
1: Yeah, and some of that stuff, when I listened to those early gospel recordings, they seem like the feeling is what ended up being what people 10 years later would say, oh, this is rock and roll, this energy, this ecstasy of passion and literally the grooves. You're hearing that the same way as well?
0: I agree with you 100%. What happened, like you said, the gospel, the blues, then came rock and roll, and then came jazz music, and here we are today. People are singing contemporary and hip hop, and it's just on and on.
1: And it's not like, it's not just when rock and roll hit popular culture, I guess, in the 50s with Little Richard and that kind of thing, the crowds, but part of the whole reason it captured popular culture was because the people were reacting in a certain way. You know, the Beatles enter the room and the women screaming and falling over and all this stuff. But that kind of reaction in the gospel circuit, you guys were kind of, I don't know what you call it, burning down the house way earlier, right?
0: Yeah, I mean, you know, when the Spirit came, people had a good time. What's from the heart reaches the heart. So they were getting excited and be screaming and dancing and just having a good time. And so it was the same thing when it came down to rock and roll. When people saw the rock and roll singers, or when they started singing, and when Little Richard was doing his thing, and with good golly, Miss Molly and shaking, and a whole lot of shaking going on, it was just a good time. People had a good time.
1: Yeah.

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I'm Lawrence Neen Nati, and I'll be here with you until 12 midnight. I begin with a piece from Nigeria by Chief Osita Osarebe, but it's a cover by Helen Ibe. Stay tuned.

You are tuned to The African Show. I'm Lawrence Ninati. And that was a piece from Congo by Wendo Kolosoy. It was Batela Nzoto. Before that, I heard Dance the Body Music by Osibisa of Ghana. Then you heard Tolon Tolon. This is a piece that was done originally by the Afro National of Sierra Leone. But the copy you heard was by a group from Colombia called Champeta. And that was their version of Tolon Tolon. Then you heard Bukum Bankum when there was problem with my tuning. And then you heard also Ebezina, originally composed by Chief Stephen Usadebe. But that was done by a lady musician called Helen Ibe of Nigeria. The African Show comes on every Thursday night, 10 p.m. to 12 midnight. And let's continue. Here's a piece by Angelique Kidjo. And it's called Long Long. She'll be performing sometime in June. I don't have all the information. At Brand Park, and I think it's either Brand Park or Central Park, and it is free. So let's hear her music, Long Long.

That was a piece from the Congo by Kanda Bongo Man. And the piece was Isambe. Before that, I heard Shari Wako, a piece from Kenya by Super Mazembe. And then you heard Lon Lon, a piece by Angele Kidjo of Benin. And I started that segment with a piece by Sarah Kay. It was a cover. The piece was called Afro. We are here every Thursday night, 10 p.m. to 12 midnight. I'm Lawrence Ninati, and the music continues. Here's a piece by the Africandos, and the piece is called Ketutuba. Stay tuned.

You're tuned to The African Show, and that was See Me No More, a piece from Sierra Leone. And you heard a few, they call it Palm One guitar music. And you heard Mapamo Timote, and then Sio Lele, and many, many others. I also started that segment with a piece by Magic System, and the piece was Kampala. And it was followed by their hit music called Prime Gao, and so on. You're tuned to The African Show. We have about 26 minutes more to go, so stay tuned. And don't forget, this show comes on every Thursday night, 10 p.m. to 12 midnight. It has been going on for years. So I'm hoping that you guys will still hang in there and listen to our beautiful music. So here's the next piece from Ghana. It's called Moses.

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0: Abrofusu edi no wan invent baby or friend stereo machines. Yes sir, stereo. Two speakers, turntable, na diamond P.
1: Yes.
0: Two speakers in on your body. Hey. On your bobby stands.
1: Yes.
0: Left and right.
1: Yeah.

0: worry you.
1: Do not matter.
0: You must know.
1: Yes.
0: Diamond prince on your body.
1: Worry you.
0: Honey, bula matal, yes, sir. It is some more record, no, though. That the two turntable, no, that. Now press start.
1: When do I push?
0: That's one of the issue. When the diamond pin, one money, mudo,
1: yes.
0: Sir. One rush record, no, though. Next, you charge it. A butu. Two speakers in the table. Next, you say,
1: if you're not crying, one of the issue.
0: When the sound.

You're listening to music from Kenya, and we are coming to the end of the show. Thank you all for listening. I'll be back the first week of next month. I'm Lawrence Nee Nati, and thank you for listening. And the music continues until 12 midnight. Thank you.

0: 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You're tuned in now to the Sun Ra Arrival Day broadcast. We have been playing Sun Ra and only Sun Ra since last night at midnight, and we will continue to do so until midnight tonight. My name is Georgia. I'm joined with my co-host and co-interviewer, Lucia Santos, and we are super, super lucky to be joined today by Ahmed Abdullah. He's in live in the station with us this evening. For those who don't know, Ahmed is a New York City-born trumpet player, educator, producer, who joined the Sun Ra Orchestra in 1975 after meeting Sun Ra on the Lower East Side. Among his myriad of titles, Ahmed is also the author of A Strange Celestial Road, an autobiography that, if you can believe it, is the first full-length account of life in the orchestra by any of its members. The book describes, and I'm quoting here, gigging everywhere from the legendary Bed-Stuy venue, the East, to the National Stadium in Lagos. Abdullah paints a vivid picture of the rise of loft jazz and the influence of Pan-Africanism on creative music while capturing radical artistic and political developments across Brooklyn and Lower Manhattan in the 1970s and 80s. A Strange Celestial Road will be released by Blank Forms on July 25th, 2023, just this coming month. And apart from writing his book, Ahmed continues to make music, of course, writing, performing, and collaborating under names such as Abdullah, the Solomonic Quartet, Quintet, and Sextet, Ebonic Tones, and Diaspora. And in 1995, Ahmed and his wife, poet and vocalist Monique Ngozi Inri, thank you, created Melchizedek Music Productions. Is that right? Ahmed is currently a professor at the New School, teaching a course on the music and philosophy of Sun Ra. We are so excited to hear more about all these things and talk to you this evening. And first and foremost, welcome back to WKCR. You have, in fact, been here before. Thank you for being here, coming all this way from Brooklyn. We're so excited to have you back.
1: Yes, it's good to be back. It's been a long time.
0: Yeah. So we're somewhat close to the neighborhood that you grew up in. Is that right?
1: Absolutely. Yeah. Yes. Harlem is where I grew up. That's where I spent the first 16 years of my life growing up in Harlem. Yeah. And then we moved, the family moved down to the Lower East Side. So I spent a lot of time in Manhattan. I'm a Manhattan person.
0: Yeah. So what was your interest in music like as a young person, and how did you sort of first become interested in it?
1: Well, my interest in music was given to me by my sister, my older sister, who was kind of like, she left the planet, so she's, I always think of her as my guardian angel. Mm-hmm. She kind of like paved the way for me to do a lot of things, especially play the trumpet, because I picked up the trumpet in honor of her when she left the planet. I was a teenager. She was just a young 20-something-year-old person, and that was the only way I could figure out to celebrate her, was to play trumpet, because she had introduced me to, you know, to music. Mm. And I never looked back from then on. Yeah.
0: Yeah. That's beautiful. And how about, you know, being in New York as a music scene in and of itself? How did that impact you as well?
1: Well, there's so many places. I mean, one of the first musical situations I heard was John Coltrane at Birdland. Mm. I was 16 years old.
0: Wow.
1: I remember working at the Donnell Library and going across the street to the Museum of Modern Art and hearing concerts there. Cooper Union would have regular free concerts on Friday night. So growing up in the city, in New York City, you know, there were just so many advantages, so many possibilities.
0: Mm-hmm.
1: And then walking by the Five Spot,
0: yeah,
1: on St. Mark's Place, mm-hmm, you know, seeing, you know, Max Roach, you know, Thelonious Monk,
0: yeah,
1: you know,
0: every name,
1: Randy Weston,
2: yeah,
1: you know,
2: it's unimaginable,
1: I mean,
2: to us
1: all
2: now.
1: These, yeah, you know, and they would be there for months, Mingus, you know, they would be there for months, you know, very, very, very different kind of scene than the scene that we're living through now. You know?
0: Yeah, yeah.
2: Mm-hmm. It's so exciting to hear about the history that brought you here. I'm kind of curious about like the detail of, you know, you may go into this a bit in your book as well, but how you came to join the Sun Ra Orchestra. Like, what was the story of your meeting with him?
1: I joined the Sun Ra Orchestra through a band that was 50% of Sun Ra veterans, Ronnie Boykins and Roger Blank, were part of a band that was called the Melodic Artet. And we, in 1974, we played in Philadelphia. And they heard the Sun Ra band, very supportive. It was a real family situation. The band always has been that. And they were supportive of the fact that Roger and Ronnie had played with them. And so the whole band came out. And that's when they got, I gave my number to probably to Pico, Danny Thompson. And a year later, Sun Ra called me to be in the band. And as they say, the rest is history.
2: Yeah.
1: You know, I did my first gig with the band at a place called The East. Yeah, April 1975. And yeah, and I never, and 22 years later, I left the band in 1997. Yeah, so it was a span of from 1975 to 1997 that I worked.
2: Yeah.
1: With them, you know, yeah.
2: In that period, what was the time you would say in which you were most active with Sun Ra Orchestra? Like,
1: well,
2: were you
1: the first period of time from 75 to 78, I was very active.
2: Yeah.
1: And then the last period of time from 1988 until 97 when I left, I was also very active. In the middle, I was developing my own groups and developing my own reputation as a leader during that from 78 to 88, like that. Yeah.
2: I'd like to hear a bit more about those projects that you were working on in that period. We'll get back to talking about, of course, your work with Sun Ra, and that's the bulk of, I'm sure, what our conversation will evolve into over the next period of time. But I'm curious what you're working on right now. We heard about those groups mentioned in your bio, but I'd love to hear what is in the works.
1: What I'm doing now is basically the group Diaspora, which is an acronym meaning dispersions of the spirit of Ra.
0: Yeah.
1: And Sun Ra actually came to me in a dream and told me that that's what the band was, and I actually needed to play his music. My concept of diaspora was playing the music of the African diaspora. My wife is a Bajan and Nigerian, and she grew up in London. So we have that, and then, you know, I always had an interest in music from many different places from the African diaspora. So originally we would do it like that. We would do like these wise sayings, poetry from different African countries, and we would play African music, and we would play music from the Africans here in America like that. And so that was the name. And then Sun Ra said, well, actually, the band is an acronym. It means dispersions of the spirit of Ra, and you should play my music too. So we include Sun Ra's music in that mix. Yeah,
2: that's gorgeous.
1: Yeah, yeah.
0: That's beautiful. And
1: along with my wife's poetry.
0: Right,
2: incredible.
0: Right.
1: Yeah,
0: that's a beautiful combination. Yeah.
2: Was she also involved with Sun Ra at all, or did you?
1: We met
2: as a, really?
1: Sun Ra.
2: Oh, right? My goodness.
1: I think of Strange Celestial Road as a really a love story, because it's about my love of her. And we met in London in 1991, and we got married 6 months later, and we've been together for 30 years. Our daughter is your age.
2: Really?
1: She just graduated from college.
2: Oh, congratulations. Where?
1: From Goucher.
2: Oh, my goodness, congratulations to her. That's exciting.
1: Yeah, so so we came together through Sun Ra, and we've been together around the music. You know, so that's basically what we've been doing all of our lives together.
2: It sounds like a musical family too.
1: Well, Tara is our daughter. She plays violin, although she's taking a sabbatical from it. She's doing law.
2: Okay. You know, both two things that need people like her, I'm sure, to uphold Yeah. High standards. Mm-hmm. That's awesome. Yeah.
0: Yeah. I'm really curious about your class at the new school. I'm mm-hmm. wondering if you could speak a bit on that. Obviously, we're both college students. I think we both sort of dream of a class like that. What's it like teaching young people in like a college setting about Sunroz?
1: It's actually fantastic. I only do it spring semester because I have a full-time job teaching really little kids, babies, right? Mm-hmm. But I teach it once a year in the spring semester, and I never know what I'm going to get. Mm-hmm. I'm very fortunate that I get, because it is Sunroz, you get people who are curious and interested in learning music from a different vantage point, a different perspective. So, you know, so I'm very fortunate because every year it does turn out really fantastically well. But it's a process. Mm. You know, we have to sometimes get people out of their...
2: Definitely.
1: You know.
2: Yeah.
1: You know, into mindset. Understanding, you know, the expansiveness of this music and,
2: absolutely.
1: You know, the infinite possibilities, as Sun Ra would say, you know, that that are, you know, that we have at our disposal. You know? So it's good work, though. It's a labor of love. Because I only do it, as I say, in the spring, and I only have that one class. And, you know, so it's time because I've got to be sure that I'm focused on making it work. But the feedback I get from the students is something that encourages me. They seem to appreciate it. They tell me they appreciate it, and so that keeps me going. Because if I know that I'm getting to at least one person, you know, I'm down.
2: Sure. I mean, you were earlier mentioning how different the scene in terms of jazz was when you were growing up and when you were learning trumpet and being a young person in New York. And there are also young people in New York, and we're also young people in New York. And I'm curious, like, if you could reflect a bit on how you see Sun Ra's teachings influencing a new generation of musicians.
1: One of the things that I've been saying about this time that we are living in now is that we're going through a third reconstruction in America. Yeah. The second reconstruction being the civil rights movement. The first one right after the Civil War. Yeah. But if you have been paying attention over the last 5 years and you've seen what has happened, you know, Sun Ra built this band, the Myth Science Orchestra, after doing 7 years of research in Chicago. He came from Birmingham. He spent 32 years in Birmingham. He called it the capital of the Confederacy. And if you know anything about Birmingham during that period of time between 1914 and 1946, you would understand the apartheid of the South was real. And so in order for him to be able to get the information that he needed, he had to go to a place where there are resources available, Chicago, And he studied for 7 years in Chicago. He was Herman Sonny Blunt when he went to Chicago, but he became Sun Ra after research, and research on African culture. You know, people forget sometimes that Egypt is in Africa. But he did research on African culture. Why? Because that was something that was not available to black folks. They didn't want black folks to know that they came from Africa. Because they thought we might run back to Africa, right? So they kept all of that history hidden from us. So when he created his orchestra, he said that America was based on lies. Based on myths. And so he created his own myth, because he was a man who understood math. You know, you got a myth over here, I'm going to create a myth over here. It's balance the equation, right? And I'm going to call my my band the Myth Science Orchestra, because that's the way black folks talk, orchestra, right? And so he really set it up to succeed, which is why 71 years later it's still here. He understood certain things, you know, and he put those in, he chose people very carefully. The people who were in his band was like, Marsha Allen is going to be 99 in 3 days, right?
2: In 3 days? Oh,
1: in
2: my goodness.
1: In 3 days, yeah.
2: Yeah, that's somebody I think we need to celebrate the birthday. Yeah.
1: Absolutely.
2: Definitely. Yeah,
1: absolutely.
2: Yeah.
1: Mm-hmm. So he chose people very carefully.
2: And he's continued that,
1: yes,
2: the legacy.
1: Absolutely, absolutely. And that's why... Yeah. The band is still here, 71 years after he created it, because he built it to last. Mm. Yeah. And he said he was creating the music for the 21st century. And if you look at where we are now, having gone through the 5 years when the arts, through the pandemic, mm-hmm. we were not even able to go out of our houses, let yeah. alone appreciate dance, mm-hmm. music, and, you know, poetry. Yeah. Mm-hmm. You know, when you can shut down the arts in a society, right, there's something that's really tremendously wrong.
0: Mm-hmm.
1: Yeah. And that happened because we had a person who was completely inept, running things, running the world, basically. Yeah.
2: Mm-hmm.
1: And so if there were, could anywhere be a need for the music of Sun Ra, it's right now.
2: It's right now.
1: Yeah, that's it's right. absolutely right now. You know, he said he was doing it for the 21st century, and look.
2: He's guiding us.
1: You know, it's a music that is designed to wake people up.
2: Mm-hmm.
1: You know, and they talk about being woke is like something that's wrong, right?
2: Mm. Yeah.
1: You know what I'm saying?
2: Yeah. Mm-hmm. Yeah. He completely.
1: Yeah.
2: Mm-hmm.
1: Yeah. So, yes. So he was very, very, very advanced. Mm-hmm. Very advanced. In the culture that my wife and I are involved in, Buddhism, mm-hmm. we would call him a bodhisattva,
0: mm-hmm.
1: a very advanced being who incarnates mm-hmm. on the planet to mm-hmm. move people forward. Yeah,
2: mm-hmm.
1: That's how I see him.
2: Mm-hmm. Absolutely.
1: Yeah. Mm-hmm.
2: That's beautiful. I'm curious about like thinking in terms of his impact on music itself and the world of music,
1: mm-hmm.
2: In terms of performance, in terms of the kind of spiritual and like symbolic guidance that he had mm-hmm. in his work. How do you feel like that? The question's getting lost in my head, but I'm kind of still taking in what you just said and appreciating the way that you've reflected on mm-hmm. his impact.
1: Mm-hmm.
2: I'm curious about the question may have lost me, but let's come back to it, because it was something about his performing and about his collaboration in particular, like the way that he invoked community and collectivity mm-hmm. in his performances.
0: Mm-hmm.
1: Well, I would say that's it.
2: Yeah.
1: I mean, what I took from him
2: mm-hmm.
1: After I left the band, the place that I began working on the manuscript was Sister's Place,
2: mm-hmm. Mm-hmm.
1: which was a community organization, you know, which is, interestingly enough, a block away from the first place I played.
0: Really?
1: Yeah,
0: the East
1: is on Claver Place.
0: This is Bed-Stuy.
1: Actually,
0: yeah.
1: I teach at a school in the middle of the block at PS3, and then their Sister's Place, which is at the corner of Nostrand and Jefferson, like that.
2: Yeah.
1: There's this corridor.
2: Uh-huh. That
1: corridor
2: place has
1: power.
2: A lot of energy.
1: Yeah, yes, a lot of energy.
2: Yeah.
1: So the fact that he had an understanding that you got to really build community, build mm-hmm. family, you mm-hmm. build the individual. The individual works with other people. Right, you got to do the work on yourself.
0: Mm-hmm.
1: You can't really build a union with a person until you do the work on yourself.
0: Yeah.
1: You know, if you can do the work on yourself, you can create union. Yeah,
0: mm-hmm.
1: You create a family,
2: mm-hmm.
1: right? Create a community,
0: mm-hmm.
1: create an organization. Yeah, because one of the things that we have to look at that is going on in this country is that the institutions that have been prevalent are institutions that are dehumanizing.
0: Mm-hmm.
1: And so the only way I believe we can fight against the oppressive forces that are here are to build institutions to celebrate our humanity.
2: Mm-hmm.
1: Yeah. And you got to do the work on yourself in order to do that.
0: Mm.
1: Yeah. That's what I got from him.
0: Yeah.
2: That's
1: you
2: got to
1: do the work.
2: Mm-hmm.
1: Yeah. You know, and it's a constant work. Yeah. It doesn't stop. You know,
0: mm-hmm.
1: as long as we're alive, you got to be doing the work on yourself, you know, every mm-hmm. day, every day.
0: Yeah.
1: Yeah. It's a process.
2: Mm-hmm.
1: Yeah.
2: It is a process. Thank you for sticking with me through that question. I appreciate what you responded, seriously.
0: Mm. Well, yeah, I'm thinking about what you were saying in terms of bringing this 21st century music to the listeners of the 21st century. Obviously, you're doing that a lot through your sort of education, but, you know, I'm wondering if you have been ideating on other avenues for sharing this music, sharing Sun Ra's music, sharing your own music with the world?
1: Well, I do it with the kids. Mm-hmm. I do with the kids that I work with. In fact, we created a treatment called Sun Ra Returns. Mm-hmm. Where I haven't done it in a couple of years. We did it right before the pandemic, where I would have the new school students come and perform at the elementary cool. school.
2: Oh, my gosh.
1: The kids would sing. Ah! The new school students would play their instruments.
0: Uh-huh, that's wonderful.
1: And I've also been involved with the leadership, the Seven Habits of Highly Effective People, Stephen Covey, who talks about... because I think that we have a dearth of understanding about what a real good leader is all about. Mm. Yeah. And so Stephen Covey lays it out. He has seven principles that talk about how you can be a leader, be proactive, begin with the end in mind, put first things first. Mm. These are the principles, the habits that allow you to become independent.
0: Mm.
1: You can't work with other people interdependently until you develop your own independence.
0: Mm.
1: And then the next three habits, think win-win, seek first to understand and to be understood, and synergizing about interdependence, how you work with other people. Mm. But you got to do the work on yourself to get there. Mm-hmm. Yeah. And so we, in the play, in the treatment, Sun Ra Returns, we actually give Sun Ra the... we give him the tool. We say that he is the Stephen Covey, right? You know, in the play, and he lays these seeds of leadership on us, and then he goes away to Saturn, comes back 70 years in the future to see whether his seeds have sprouted, whether his seeds have grown. You know, so the, you know, like that.
2: That sounds good.
1: So yeah, I got to bring it back because we haven't done it, I said, since the pandemic. We got to bring it back to because the kids loved it.
2: Yeah, I'd love
1: and they
2: to
1: get
2: see
1: to sing Sun Ra songs.
2: Oh, my goodness.
1: You know, and they get to dress up. And, you know, that's one of the things that the at the new school, we always have. We have plates. We have the space plates. Mm. They love it. You know? Oh, man, we're going
2: to
1: dress up.
2: It's an
1: up.
2: Honor to wear.
0: Yeah, wow.
2: I was able to see the current Sun Ra Orchestra at Carnegie Hall last year.
1: Oh, okay.
2: Were you in that group?
1: I haven't played with the band since 2000.

0: One of the things that I would do is I would just keep my bags packed, because during the last year, the last couple of years that he was on the planet, we would be traveling so much, you know. I would just know he'd call and I'd be ready to go.
1: Wow.
0: Like that. No questions asked. I know wherever it was going to be great.
2: Yeah.
0: We would have a wonderful time. The great thing about him was it was always fun. He had a great time. You know, if you ever see the band, you see the excitement that everybody has. It's joy. Yeah. It's a joyful
1: And the outfits and the dancing.
0: Yeah.
1: You know, I feel like you get transported to another place.
0: Absolutely. Absolutely.
1: And I can only imagine performing.
0: Yes.
1: Yeah.
0: Yeah. Yes. And that goes along with the Buddhist philosophy that we're involved in also, because it's about spreading happiness, you know, because if people are happy, why are they going to fight?
1: Yeah.
0: What are you going to fight about? Mm-hmm. You know what I'm saying? You know, you can, you know, make love. Why you want to make war? Mm-hmm. You know what I'm saying? Yeah.
1: How much of that philosophy guided Sun Ra? Do you know, was he a Buddhist himself?
0: Or? He wasn't. He wasn't. Yeah. He was really beyond all of that.
1: He had his own. Yeah, that's true. His own beliefs.
0: Yeah.
1: Incredible. Mm.
2: That's beautiful.
1: All right, Georgia, what else is on your mind?
2: Well, gosh.
1: What else would you like to ask?
2: Well, you know, we're super curious about this book, and we got a chance to read just a little bit of it. Blank Form sent us something. But really curious on what it was like to write about your experiences every day. You're, you know, probably thinking about these past experiences, but what was it like to then feel like you were handing that over to someone else to read about?
0: Well, I'll tell you something. In 1988, just like in 1998, I had the dream. Sun Ra came to me, told me about diaspora. In 1988, he came to me in a dream and told me that he was my mentor. And I was not really hearing it, because I left the band to develop my own band, right?
2: Yeah.
0: You know, I was 78, I left. I had, by 88, I had 4 recordings out under my own name, and I was like, I don't think so. But, you know, the forces, as folks say in the band, the forces got me back in the band. And when I understood what it was that I was supposed to do, I started keeping a diary and taking notes about the different things that were going on. And that was the basis of writing the memoir. I've been keeping diary since then, you know, because I think it's very important. You can see all of the things that happen within a day. It's amazing. You know, I encourage everybody to do it. Yeah. Write it down.
2: Yeah.
0: Write it down.
2: Definitely. You know? I just got the doorbell. Craig Hayes is here. So I'm going to let you guys keep talking.
1: Yeah, we'll
2: I'm
1: going to go to Craig. Craig will be in shortly. Yeah. All right. Exciting.
0: Yeah.
1: And how do you know Craig Haynes? I should probably, we'll introduce
0: played
1: him.
0: Played in the Sun Ra Orchestra. Mm-hmm.
1: Yeah.
0: And of course, his father's Roy Haynes.
1: Uh-huh. Yeah, so. Yeah. I'm looking forward to the discussion.
0: Right.
1: And I'll repeat for the listeners who are tuned in. This book is upcoming, will be released by Blank Forms Press on July 25th, 2023. The book is A Strange Celestial Road.
0: A Strange Celestial Road.
1: By Ahmed Abdullah.
0: Yeah.
1: And welcome to the studio, Craig Haynes.
3: Hey,
1: it's nice to see
3: you. What's going on, man? How
1: are
3: you doing?
4: Good to be
3: all right.
4: I'm good. Good.
1: Welcome.
2: All right. Yeah,
1: so feel free to put on those headphones. And thanks for coming in. We're
5: welcome.
1: In the midst. The mics are off. Thanks for coming in, and thanks for chatting with us. I'm Lucia.
5: I had to come in for Sun Ra, just, you know, put my 2 cents in, as he would say.
1: Absolutely. Thank you for joining us to do that.
5: Let's, are these phones on? No.
2: Should be.
1: There's a volume down on the where they're plugged in right next to it.
5: Gotcha.
1: Awesome. All right, Georgia's going to give the listeners an introduction to the work of Craig Haynes real quick.
2: Craig Haynes, thank you for being here.
5: You're welcome.
2: Joining us in the station with Ahmed. This is Craig Holiday Haynes. If I'm understanding correctly, Holiday is named after Billie Holiday.
5: That's
2: is that correct?
5: That's totally
2: very
5: correct.
2: Exciting. Here at WKCR, we love some Billie Holiday. But you studied accordion.

0: piano and guitar before playing the French horn elementary school. And you're from Queens, New York.
1: That's
0: Queens
1: correct.
0: In the house.
1: Born in Brooklyn.
0: Born in Brooklyn, raising Queens.
1: Manhattan and Bronx.
0: Wonderful. And you were a part of Sunrise Orchestra. Can you tell us a little bit about how that sort of came to be when that...
1: It came to be in 1980. I had seen the band prior to that a few times at Boys High at the East. And one day, saxophone player Noel Scott said, "Hey, Craig, you know, why don't you come and join Sunrock? You know, Sunrock would like to hear you." So I went to the house and played with them once. And Sunrock said, "Well, what are you doing, you know, this weekend?" I said, I'm not doing anything. He said, "Well, I want you to come and do this gig." So I think the first gig was actually not far from the house. It was a little club near the house in Germantown, Philadelphia. And it was great. And I stayed with the band a couple of years, traveled around Europe, around the country. And actually... I dropped out of college to go on the road with Sunrock because we went to Europe right after that first gig, not long after that first gig. And then 2 years later, my father said, "Hey, you know, why don't you quit that band?" I'm like, "Oh, you know, God. Why?" He said, "Well, people think you only play, you know, that kind of music."
2: Oh.
1: And, you know, I don't know if you know who my father is.
0: Yeah.
1: So out of respect for him as who he is, you know, one of the most recorded drummers of all time. And the fact that he's my father. And then he said he actually wanted me to stay at his house because he was going on tour. He needed somebody to stay at his new house. So he said, "Don't worry, I'll get you a gig." You know, I said, you know, leave that orchestra. I'll get you a gig. You never did give me a gig, but
2: gig of life.
1: I left the orchestra, and it was probably the worst thing I've ever done career-wise. Maybe second worst thing. The other thing was turning down a job with James Brown, but yeah, I regret it. But then I went back to the orchestra and played with them periodically. Mm-hmm. And then in 89, he asked me to come and do another tour. I think you were on that tour. Mm-hmm. I don't know if you did the whole tour. It was like up and down the East Coast. We went to Maine, to Key West, and back.
3: I did those.
1: Yeah, I remember you. Yeah. I know you went to the southern part.
3: Right. I did Key West for sure, yeah.
1: And it was great. Mm-hmm. It was a great tour.
0: Yeah.
1: I stayed with the band a little while, off and on, and in 91, I can't remember if he had just had a stroke, but we played at the New Music Cafe. It was New Year's Eve. I think it was 90 into 91. It might have been 91 going to 92.
3: New Year's Eve.
1: New Year's Eve. Yeah, New Music Cafe.
3: Yep, I remember that.
1: And then after
3: the... Patrick actually left the planet on...
1: On that day? That day?
3: Yeah.
1: Mm-hmm. Wow.
3: Yep.
1: Yeah, because, and then after the gig, Bugs, Thomas Hunter, who was then acting manager, because Richard had left, and he said, you know, Sunrod said, you know, he wants you to record with him. He says he hasn't properly recorded with you. And then a couple of months went by, and then he had another stroke, and then, you know, it just never happened. But then I went back and played with the band periodically. Most of 95, I put together a little tour in 95. And actually on that tour, John Gilmore died.
2: Wow.
1: We were in California when he passed. And he had asked me to come back to the band. He requested me to come back. He even requested me to do that job at the Vanguard right after Sonny's second stroke, I think it was, or before.
3: Which he didn't do, right? It was
1: Buster did it.
3: Yeah.
1: It was only quartet, and Chris Anderson played because Sunrun really couldn't play at that point. And I could hardly see him play. It's weird because he was the second person, and they both happened to be from Alabama, Sunra and Lionel Hampton. I played with Lionel Hampton, and I remember when he had a stroke and it was hard watching them, you know, play with like one hand like that, knowing as much as they could play. Sunrise had one of the best left hands of any time, anybody.
4: Yeah.
1: Him and Thelonious Monk.
4: We were playing solo piano at WKCR earlier today. Mm-hmm. He did a solo piano performance here. And a lot of the notes on that record are that you really hear his left hand.
5: Really? Mm-hmm.
4: You know, and their piano apparently was out of tune as well, but it's still sounding good. That's what the notes were saying. Thank you for joining us.
1: Oh, thanks for having me.
4: It's great to hear some reflections on your time together, the two of you. We've been asking Ahmed about his teaching and how he's been kind of channeling the teachings of Sun Ra through his education of students at the New School, of students in elementary school as well, younger kids.
1: I'd like to hear some of that.
4: Yeah, I would love to hear.
1: Come check out one of his classes.
4: Exactly. what the teachings of Sun Ra have given you in terms of your career as well. Like, you know, I don't know if you're a teacher, but
1: I did some teaching at the New School as well. Mm-hmm. They asked me to join the faculty, and I, at the time, it was back in the 80s, and I was working on it. I said, no, I don't want to do that. Now, that's one of the other things I really regret. Because now, I mean, I would have had health care benefits and everything. But anyway, Sun Ra, I learned so much from Sun Ra. And speaking of his left hand, I remember seeing him play at the Whitney Museum. He played all Rachmaninoff. Wow. For a group of elite people and blew them away.
0: Wow.
1: Just, you know, they put the book there and he read it like sight read it. He could sight read like crazy. People don't realize he was a great sight reader and he could play anything. But he chose to play what he played because he was a staunch believer in that the music could save the planet.
4: Absolutely. We were just talking about that as well. You know, the way he appeared at this time and was making music for the 21st century. And now we're still learning from it and honoring it in the ways we can. I remember that the original Sun Ra broadcast was 116 hours, which I think would have been amazing. And I wish that we could have done that too. But, you know, we've been doing 24 hours. I had 12 hours ago been here playing Purple Nights.
3: Yeah.
4: I don't know if you were involved in Purple Nights as
1: No,
4: much,
1: it's funny you asked because Billy Higgins, I think, is on that album. Is that the one?
4: Let's see. We can check right here.
3: I don't think Billy Higgins is on
1: it. Isn't that the one you saw?
3: Maybe. I think. Maybe. But I'm not sure.
4: I don't see him on the...
1: see on it. So there's an...
3: You know, we did a...
1: There's another one came
3: you
1: out.
3: You know, here's an interesting thing. We did a gig at the Village Vanguard in 1988. I think it's the one before that. And Art Taylor actually made the gig at the Village Vanguard. And I think that maybe the record date wasn't paying enough, so he didn't do the record date. And the record date wound up being Billy Higgins and John Orr.
1: Which
3: and here's
1: is
3: the
1: that?
3: Thing. This was 1988.
1: And
3: they had not played together since the live at the Blackhawk in 1960. Right?
1: Wow.
3: You know, that and so it was that rhythm section, Sun Ra instead of Thelonious Monk and John Orr and Billy Higgins. And that is a fantastic recording, actually. Thelonious Monk live at the Blackhawk.
4: Can we pull it up?
0: I could try. I'm finding Billy Higgins on this Somewhere Else. This is 1988 as well.
1: Which one is that?
0: Somewhere Else.
1: That's the same year?
3: That, I think that's a collection
4: this
3: of...
4: Let's see.
0: First track.
3: ...of releases from other recordings. Oh. Yeah. What's that?
4: Is this your signature in here?
0: Oh, my gosh.
3: My signature?
4: Somebody wrote...
0: I think it's just a correction of the name.
3: No, it's not. It looked like mine.
4: I was gonna say. Wow. It looks like somebody was having a. There we go. So Billy Higgins is on this. Is this what we're?
3: It's from the 1988 date. Though. Yeah.
4: Section.
3: Because I'll never forget
4: Tri-Star.
3: That. Because Sun Ra played the significant thing about the performance was the Baroness and Charlie Rouse died on the same day. And it was the day that we were playing at the Vanguard. And Sun Ra did this.
1: I remember that.
3: He did Round Midnight. It was just a quartet with John Gilmore and John Orr and Art Taylor. And it was like the music, like, it was up there like that. I mean, it was like.
1: When was, what do you remember what time of the year it was? They died.
3: Whenever they died, that was the day. We were at the Vanguard doing the gig, and it was announced that they both left.
1: I remember the same day. I remember the day well because she was a friend of mine. She was a good friend. I loved her.
3: Yeah.
1: She was one of my favorite people.
3: Yeah. It was so incredible. And then, you know, the recording date. I think it, I can't remember which one of the recordings it is, but I know that Billy Higgins and John Orr are the rhythm section on it.
1: Yeah. Yeah, great drummers, and then
3: it's not Purple Nights.
1: It's not Purple Nights. No. So what's is there another one with Purple?
3: It's one before Purple Nights. Yes. Yeah.
1: Same year, though, right? This is 88 as well, right?
3: This is 89.
1: 89. Okay.
3: That's 88. Yeah. So,
4: have any memory of the title of the recording at all?
3: No.
4: I don't remember.
1: Were you on the tour where Philly Joe did in Europe?
3: No, the All Star. All Star Group.
1: Is that what they call it?
3: Yeah. Because Don Cherry, and that's the Bowie, actually.
1: Right.
3: That was 1984, I believe.
1: Uh-huh.
3: Yeah. Yeah. Great band.
1: Yeah.
3: Great band.
0: Yeah.
4: Were we able to find the Blackhawk?
0: Yeah. Well, I found.
4: But do we know, is Sun Ra on it? Or
3: Sun Ra's not on it.
0: No,
3: it's a Thelonious Monk recording.
0: Yeah.
4: Okay.
3: Yeah.
1: you know what I wish somebody would do is. Mm-hmm. is compile all of his speeches and put them on one disc or something, because if you just listen to what he says, there's so much you can get, so much.
0: Yeah.
1: I mean, life lessons. I mean, beyond life, because he didn't even like the word life.
0: Mm-hmm.
1: He said life, life. Well, the only thing life has to offer other than itself is death, right?
0: Mm.
1: And you would say life is a term, you know, if you get life in court, that means you're in jail for life.
0: Mm-hmm.
1: You know, it's not a good thing. Mm-hmm. So he didn't even like the word, amazingly.
0: Mm. Yeah.
1: He was very into etymology.
0: Mm.
1: He totally. Could tell you the root words, because a lot of words are tricky. I mean, he studied a lot of the secret science. He knew the secret sciences, and then different words mean different things, and we don't know it. The average person doesn't know this.
0: Right.
1: So that's how we got tricked. And he knew how to kind of bring us out of the trick.
0: Right.
1: And he was trying to, he told us, but you have to really decipher it.
4: Because
1: he was really into the equations and kind of like the Joker.
4: Someone's got to do that work, yeah. Do you know if anybody's like, there's definitely some biographies out on him, but has anybody gone deeper into like the symbolism or the like the language that he was using?
1: Not that I know of.
4: Okay, maybe that's the next project for some WKCR or other listener out there who's interested.
1: I heard that his partner Alton Abraham did some stuff, but he passed. I forgot what year he passed. But somebody just told me that his niece put together some stuff. So I don't know what she put together, but okay. I'm trying to find out about that.
4: That would be interesting, yeah. We'll keep an eye out.
1: Yeah.
4: It's great to see him being celebrated and being further looked, you know, appreciated in a new generation, I'd say.
1: Yeah.
4: I feel like, for me, I was saying this earlier, but I'm definitely like a newcomer to just the whole entire history of Sun Ra. I feel like it's a vast history.
1: It's not just vast, but it's really deep.
0: Mm-hmm.
1: It's really, I mean, he was talking about the space. He probably coined the term space age.
0: Mm-hmm.
1: He was talking about the space age before NASA existed. So,
0: Yeah.
1: He was talking about the environment, saving the planet, way before there was even an EPA. So, you know.
4: There's a lot to reflect on.
0: Yeah.
4: Do you have more specific questions, Georgia?
0: Gosh, I mean, I'd love to hear, you know, I guess I'd love to hear you both speak just about your experience in the orchestra. I don't know if you're sort of waiting to tell a specific story or reflect on a specific time. But something that we've been thinking about is, like Lucia was saying, as a sort of younger generation, at a radio station especially, we have sort of this responsibility in a way to like give listeners this, like, you know, I don't know. I feel like we carry
4: an idea
0: something
4: of what could have been experienced.
0: Sure. Yeah. Yeah. Or you know, in each time we put out a show, like what are we selecting to share with to share
4: research
0: with the world? I'm wondering, compared to sort of our predecessors, thinking about Mitch Goldman and Charles Blass, in this Sun Ra related broadcast sphere, you know, what could we do to like honor his teachings and legacies in a meaningful way going forward?
3: That's a good question, but that's something that you got to figure out.
1: I think I don't know if you can even put it into words. Just to give an example, with the orchestra, we were playing in at the North Sea Jazz Festival Club in, I think, Rotterdam or Amsterdam, I forgot where it's at. And after the concert, after it was over, I'm walking to the van and walking through the parking lot, and a young couple approached me and kind of came over and said, "Excuse me, Helen." So they come over and they say, "Hey, we just got married and we loved your show, we loved your drumming, and listening to your drumming made us better people." I'm like, wow, that's what it is. That's what it's all about. Because Sun Ra was really into playing, had taught the musicians to play the nuances, the subtleties in the music that create certain vibrations. Mm-hmm. And these vibrations enhance or do something to our own personal vibrations and try to raise it up. And it does something to the neurological senses. So if we can do that, that's what it was about. So I can't really go into detail how to do it. It's something that has to come from inside, and it comes from outside, actually, through us, you know, comes from the creator, and then we create it, as you know. But and that's the thing, that's one thing, I guess you could say, create something every day. You have to create something, because we're all creators. And if we're not creating, then something's wrong. Creating the right thing and I don't know what's right or wrong, who knows, you know. but there's something to it. I mean, if you look at the guy that just left the White House a few years ago, you can see that he created something. And he ran with it, and he's got a whole bunch of people running with it, but it's not a good thing. I mean, I'm not to say good or bad, but
4: something harmful.
1: But he learned something. I don't know where he got it from. But it's a matter of doing it for the right intention, not for the wrong intention.
0: What does your creation look like every day? Is it the same thing? Is it musical all the time?
1: It's not always musical.
0: Yeah.
1: Sometimes you can create things with just thinking. Just thinking. If I just think that, hey, I want you to have a good day, I'm creating something.
0: Yeah,
1: just,
0: yeah.
1: You know, an emotion or a thought. Because thoughts have weight, they travel just like, you know, airwaves. And somebody used to say, if you just think something, you just go shh.
0: I like that. More impactful.
4: Oh my goodness. Okay, I'm still sitting with all the wisdom that's been given. Thank you. Again, let's remind people what they're listening to. You're listening to an interview with two members of the Sun Ra Orchestra and creators in their own right as well. Ahmed Abdullah, a trumpeter, and Craig Haynes, a drummer, and you're listening to WKCR FM New York and WKCR HD 89.9 on the dial in New York and streaming live at WKCR.org. We're continuing this interview by asking some questions about these people's work with Sun Ra, as well as their own work and the ways that Sun Ra's teachings have influenced the work that they do today. I'm kind of curious to ask just like a more simple question. If you just have any favorite Sun Ra offerings or favorite performances that you did with the band, moments that stand out in the time that you spent with Sun Ra.
3: Wow. one of the reasons that I decided to write the book, A Strange Celestial Road, was we played a concert in Lagos, Nigeria in 1977. Wow. Festac, very important Pan-African festival. The government of Nigeria brought people from 62 nations of the African diaspora, fed us, housed us, and we played. We didn't get paid, but we got to fraternize with people from all points of Africa, all points of the diaspora, I should say. And it was just one of the most amazing experiences I had. And one of the reasons I wrote the book was because I thought that I didn't see that reflected in the biography that John Zwed had wrote on Sun Ra. In fact, the opposite was true. And I was so angry that I took 4 years to write the memoir, right? Because my belief is that, you know, being upset about what somebody else does doesn't allow you to do anything, you know, unless you do it. So I did it. Yeah, I got help to do the writing, and for 4 years I worked on that. But that was a very, very, very special gig. One of the reasons it was so special was Sun Ra's, talking about what we talked about before, coming out of the capital of the Confederacy and understanding African culture and how that was so intrinsic to who he was. Yeah. And the fact that he would be able to get to do that in his lifetime and to take us there to do that, that should not have been something that was taken lightly, because that's who he was. Yeah, that's who he was. I mean, you know, as I said, the first gig I played with him, I played in a black environment, an environment that was for black folks. That's who he was. He was always telling us that we had to stick together. You know. And so these are things that, if we're talking about his legacy, we've got to really honor that, because that's basically what he told us all the time. And so that somebody would write a book and not have that included, not have that, you know, like there's nothing in the book about the East. For instance, in the biography of Sun Ra, there's nothing about
5: nothing. John's weapon?
3: Nothing about it. Yeah.
4: Wow. Okay.
3: You know. So these are things that I say, well, I got to do it myself. You know. You know. Why are you gonna wait for somebody else to do it? You know. It's like, you know, that's the first law of independence. Be proactive.
4: Absolutely. Yeah.
5: Interesting.
3: So, like that. So yeah, that concert was one that I will never forget. 1977. For 2 weeks we were there.
4: Oh, wow.
3: And yeah, and it was very, very, very meaningful to me. Another one that that you actually can see on YouTube is a concert we did in Japan, in Tokyo, in 1988. And it's Live Under the Sky.
5: Oh, yeah.
3: You know, and we did that opposite Miles Davis, Pat Metheny, Charlie Hayden, you know, major, major gig. It was the first major gig I did when I came back in the band in 1988. And Sun Ra's methodology at festivals was to do a blitz. We would go out and before anybody knew what would happen, we'd be off the stage. Right? It's like, what? You know. But yeah, you might look at it on YouTube. It's a great concert. They have about a 10-minute clip of it.
4: Georgia has found it for us.
3: Yeah.
4: I don't know how what the legal issues are related to this, but we should just play it. I think I'd love to hear a bit of it. It's more impactful to see, also maybe, but.
3: You can hear it.
5: Yeah, you gotta,
4: we can definitely hear it.
5: That's the thing about Sun Ra, too, the visual. Ahead. He was.
4: Right. That's what we were talking about,
3: The visual is
5: way ahead of everybody. Yeah. He was doing light shows and theatrics and the
4: costumes.
5: If it wasn't for Sun Ra, there would have been no Earth, Wind, and Fire.
4: Right.
5: And that's confirmed. I knew Maurice White very well, and he confirmed that. One of the band, one of the first members of the Earth, Wind, and Fire had been with Sun Ra before he got with Earth, Wind, and Fire.
0: Interesting.
5: And then there would have been no Parliament Funkadelic.
4: Right. Mm.
5: Somebody asked, there was a magazine article back in the 80s, and they did Sun Ra, the band, and then they did, they also interviewed George Clinton. Mm. And they said, what do you think about Sun Ra? And George says, well, he's out to lunch. And he eats at the same restaurant I eat at.
4: Mm. So, like, pretty much. That's incredible.
0: Yeah.
5: Yeah. One of my favorite performances was Chicago Jazz Festival.
0: Mm.
5: And I think we opened up. We didn't open up. Somebody else opened up. And then we played in Carmen McRae and then Herbie Hancock with the VSOP.
0: Wow.
3: What year was that?
5: I don't know. It was 81, I think.
3: Mm-hmm.
5: Might have been 80. It might have been 80. Chicago Jazz Festival, I think it's 1980.
3: Mm-hmm.
5: I think it's parts, I've seen parts of it on YouTube.
0: Mm. I'm seeing some 81.
5: 81, okay.
0: Yeah, maybe.
4: Let's hear some of it. Can we? Can we play a bit of it?
0: Yeah, let me see.
5: The Mayor of Chicago.
4: Let's hear it.
5: Requested only Fletcher Henderson, but of course Sun Ra said, well, we'll play some.
4: Gotta trust his vision.
0: See if we can get some.
4: All right. Darkness.

When the world was in darkness, and darkness was ignorance, along came Ra. When the world was in darkness, and darkness was ignorance, along came Ra. When the world was in darkness, and darkness

Some call me Mr. Ra. Some call me Mr. Ra. Others call me Mystery. You can call me Mr. Mystery.

0: We're back in the station live playing over some We Travel the Space Waves. This is track 3 off that album. This is the title track, 1956. And we have a story to be told here live.
1: Okay, so the story is not about the song or that time period, but it's about time in a different kind of way. Because, you know, there's the concept that there's no such thing as time. And this kind of sheds a little light on that. One evening after a long rehearsal, sometimes we rehearse for 12 hours, taking breaks. So one day after rehearsing all day at the house in Philly, long after rehearsal, everybody ate, and most people left. I stayed over. I was living in New York at the time. I just stayed over at the house. And Sun Ra and I are just sitting and talking in the living room. It was a TV on the other side of the room. And TV was on, but we were talking. And Sun Ra believed in catnaps. He didn't think... Have you heard that?
2: He didn't sleep. That's what I heard.
1: Well, he slept, but he took catnaps. We're talking.
2: Whoa.
1: And it was a very interesting conversation. He's talking, and he fell asleep right in the middle of a sentence. Just sort of right out, just snoring. And so the TV's on, so I just looked at the TV. About 40 minutes, or maybe almost an hour later, he started talking exactly where he left off. Exactly where he left off. Just like he never slept or anything. Like he never stopped. I'm like, what?
2: He was definitely on a different wave.
1: He was another order of being. He was definitely another order of being. I mean, I've seen so many instances of things, you know, to that kind of reference. It was not normal.
0: Thank goodness for that.
2: That's a great story. It's for sure.
3: Thank you. Now this arrangement is one that I use in the class, Tapestry from an Astronaut. Mm. Yeah.
1: It's pretty.
3: It's beautiful, man.
2: Let's turn it up.

0: 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My name is Georgia. I'm joined in the studio with my friend and co-host Lucia, as well as with Craig Haynes, drummer in Sun Ra's orchestra, and Ahmed Abdullah, trumpeter as well in Sun Ra's orchestra. We are coming to the end of this wonderful conversation we've been having with these two individuals, feeling very blessed and lucky to have shared a space with them and have had the opportunity to take in their wisdom and stories of their time in the orchestra and the vast amount of music making they're doing even now. We want to sort of turn it over to hear what, you know, the future looks like, maybe for the work that you're doing, as well as how Sun Ra's legacy continues to fit into that. Whoever wants to start that conversation is welcome to.
1: Well, certainly with the publication of the memoir, there's going to be a lot of work that I'm going to be doing around Sun Ra, because the subtitle is my time in the Sun Ra Orchestra. So yeah, it is about that. So yeah, and Sun Ra is never too far from me. Once I got to hear his music at 18, he's affected my life probably forever. And so and it's like that, you know, which is one of the reasons why I teach young people his music, because I think that if you come in contact with him at a young age, it will expand your horizons to no end, and you know, infinite possibilities will exist in your life as a result of being turned on to him. So I do that purposefully, saying that, you know, this is a way to open up, you know, that. So yeah, so I'm going to, I know that, you know, he came here to do this. He came here to give the music for the 21st century, and you know, I'm going to be

0: When I started playing with him, I would guess I was 28, 29. I was already... Yeah, I was in mid to late 20s. Anyway, again, I want to thank you guys just for doing this, for having me, for spreading the music and life of Sun Ra. Mm-hmm. There's so much. I mean, his whole... His concept and his whole visual thing is so, his whole concept and thinking was so vast that, I mean, it's as vast as the omniverse, as he would say. There's so much, and it's so critical, you know, what he wanted to do, what we have to do to keep the world from destroying itself. Is critical. So just even talking about getting people to listen to him. I remember one concert, you asked me about, you know, what my favorite ones. One of the ones was in Miami after the show. A young kid comes over and says, would you sign this album? I said, okay, well, I'm not on that album, so you probably don't want my signature. He said, no, but I just saw you play. You just seemed amazing. I want you to sign it. So I'm signing the album, and I say, are you a musician? He says, yeah, I play sometimes with my father. And I said, I asked him if he had a band. He said, no, I play with my father sometimes. And I say, yeah, we just came back from Europe. I say, oh, you just came back from Europe. I say, who's your father? He says, Paul Simon. Oh. I'm like, no, I should get your autograph, kid. But he loved it. He was overthrilled.
1: That's wonderful. That's
0: incredible. But this music and what Sun Ra wanted to do with the music. And not just with the music, because he was a master at words and mathematics and sciences and philosophies. So if you really study him and study his life, you can learn a lot.
2: Yeah.
0: And I think just doing that will help to make the world a better place. So thank you.
2: Thank you both again.
1: Thank you both so much.
2: Yeah.
1: It's been an honor to share the past hours with you. Have a safe journey home.
2: Yes.
0: Thank you.
2: And may we hear from you again and all of your musical adventures and non-musical ventures.
1: Thank you so much for joining us.
3: Thank you.

That was, and this is my beloved from We Travel the Space Waves, Sun Ra and his Myth Science Orchestra at the time, but we know this to be Sun Ra and his orchestra on this last track, and the ones a couple few before. It was Sun Ra on piano, of course, Marshall Allen on alto sax, flute, and percussion, John Gilmore on tenor sax and percussion, Pat Patrick on baritone sax and percussion, Ronnie Boykins on bass, and Tommy Hunter on drums. It's currently 11:50 p.m., and we are nearing the last 10 minutes of our 24-hour Sun Ra Arrival Day broadcast here on WKCR FM New York and WKCR HD. 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Either way, thank you so much for joining us, not only in these last 3 hours where I myself, Georgia, have been joined with my co-host, Lucia, as we celebrate Sun Ra's birthday, but for this entire day. We have so enjoyed bringing you this wonderful music, and from the looks of it, it seems like many have enjoyed. If you haven't been alerted of it recently, our phone line is actually down today. We're experiencing some difficulties, so we are certainly not ignoring you if you were trying to call in. 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Or you can send us a message on social media at WKCR on Instagram and Twitter. Anyway, enough for me. We'll reserve these last 9 minutes for some more Sun Ra. Again, thank you for those who listened. Thank you for those who spoke with us today throughout the 24-hour program. It was great to hear the remarkable impact Sun Ra has had on all of our lives and music at large. So I'm going to finish out with Sun Ra, Sound of Joy. This is Sun Ra, Art Doyle, Dave Young, Julian Priester, Pat Patrick, John Gilmore, Charles Davis, Victor Sproles, William Cochran, Jim Herndon, and Clyde Williams on vocals there. We'll start with L is the Sound of Joy. Enjoy.

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You're listening to Urbano Latinx, where for the next hour we'll play a little bit of music from the Urbano Latino diaspora. Let's get this show on the road. I thought I'd kick off today with a little bit of cumbia, and we'll see where we end up today. Up first, El Afilador by Grupo Carabo. Enjoy.

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2: I'm director Marshall Allen, director of the Sun Ra Orchestra. 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
6: Whose reality are you? If you are not a myth, whose reality are you? If you are not a reality, whose myth are you? If you are not a reality, whose myth are you? If you are not a myth, whose reality are you? If you are not a myth, whose reality are you?
7: This is my day, a sunny day. This is my day, a sunny day. With so much to give to all, bright beams, striking up the shadows impartially. This is my day, I have so much to say. Out of the sun colors come, like spores the rays strike the earth, and forms of being take shape to be. Being raises itself accordingly to the vibration of the ray to which it synchronizes itself. The invisible light is the ultralight, the darkness. The darkness is the cosmo light, the all-pervading all. Thus the cosmo equation of the light is that the darkness is as the light. So distinguish the meaning of this, an ultra being. An ultra being.
8: Hello. Hello, my friend.
7: It is all about the music. I always felt that was something missing about planet Earth from early childhood days. So I searched to find out what. Then I ran into some things which couldn't be expressed with words. Then I found I needed words again. Then I found I needed something else. I needed people not to really listen. Or to believe what I'm saying, but as instruments to be part of the cosmic, cosmo orchestra of the universe. So then, in my future plans, the people are the instruments.

after the end of the world. Don't you know that yet? It's after the end of the world. Don't you know that yet? It's after the end of the world. Don't you know that yet? It's after the end of the world. Don't you know that yet? It's after the end of the world. Don't you know that yet? It's after the end of the world.

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Don't you know that yet? It's after the end of the world. Don't you know that yet? It's after the end of the world. Don't you know that yet? It's after the end of the world. Don't you know that yet? It's after the end of the world. Don't you know that yet?

the United Worlds of Outer Space. An Astro Nation of the United Worlds of Outer Space. We hereby declare ourselves to be another order of kings. We hereby declare ourselves to be another order of kings. An Astro Nation of the United Worlds of Outer Space. An Astro Nation of the United Worlds of Outer Space. We hereby declare ourselves to be another order of kings. We hereby declare ourselves to be another order of kings. An Astro Nation of the United Worlds of Outer Space. An Astro Nation of the United Worlds of Outer Space.

another hour.

Feel about the crowd, sell to be another artist. Feel about the crowd, sell to be another artist. And that's true nation of the United World of Art. And that's true nation of the United World of Art. Nation of the United Worlds of Outer Space. You're by the cloud ourselves to be another author. Astro Nation of the United World of Outer Space.

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Please goodbye, declare myself to be another order for you. An Astro Nation of the United Worlds of Outer Space. An Astro Nation of the United Worlds.

Another.

Nation of the United.

0: An Astro Nation of the United Worlds of Outer Space. An Astro Nation of the United Worlds of Outer Space. We hereby declare ourselves to be another order of being.
1: There are many people who have sought to make a better world. And that was all right. But they didn't come up with any equations for a better world. They had nothing to substitute for the systems and the ideas. Man can't live in a vacuum. There has to be a better system to take the place of the systems of this planet. There has to be a better system to substitute for the systems of Earth. Before the ones that are here can go, there must be different kind of philosophies, different kind of music, different kind of approach in religion, different kind of approach in politics, different kind of approach in education, a different kind of approach in every way. That is the only way that can be a better world. Everything is based upon equations. Whether it is good or bad, you can't get away from the equations. Now man is standing upon the threshold of the greater universe. And everything is changing. Potentials. Everything is changing except man and woman and child. Electronic equipment, astronauts to the moon, cosmonauts, science has changed, everything has changed but man and woman and child. Someone must show the way, better way than any way they have ever known. Someone must teach a transformation to a greater truth. This truth, that is the summation of this planet, is a bad truth. Remember this. Someone must show the way. This is not to convert, to lead, to persuade. It is of the spirit of the wind. And what does the wind know? Never tells. Where does it go? It never tells. If everyone is of this planet, why must they disagree as they do? Where did they all come from? Can they prove this is their home? If this is their home, why do they treat the planet the way they do?

Because darkness came before light, you know. And the only thing, when it came first, it's not written that it was ever made. It just was here alone. And before people out of space, the darker it is out there. Until you see some stars and other things. So darkness is natural. Light is phenomenal. They even got a Bible that said God dwells in a thick darkness. So they want to be with God. The next thing you know, they're in thick darkness down there in the grave. Ain't no light down there. Because they say he dwells in thick darkness. So why would they say that about God? Like I told you, they got to watch what they're saying.

That's what God used his magic to make this. We're in the magic kingdom, you know. Be part of something that didn't have a beginning, didn't have an end. Something that is eternal. Be part of it. But then we start talking about beginning and end and things. In the eternal kingdom, there's no beginning, there's no end. So you see, they're limiting God. They're trying to say he had a beginning and he had the end. They're teaching that.

I didn't put out the music I was supposed to. I was asleep to the fact that it might be far out, but people still needed it. So I slept through that. Now I finally got to put it out anyway, because different countries are asking for it. England is asking for it, South Africa is asking for it, and Turkey, and Russia. So my basic things, I didn't put it out on record because I felt it could cause too much confusion. I mean, too much of uproar when I was playing my low profile. So I never put out things that I should have put out. Until recently, I began to put some things out. So the people got the wrong image of me, the wrong perspective. Because what they have out there is not what I call the real spirit music.

question to me. And he said, my music is world survival music. I didn't say it. He said it. And he was talking about, I was telling him about time and the vision I had about time. Something like that, it comes down like a skiff and touches the water, and then comes up and go out and come back down like a helicopter or something. And then it slides on the water and keeps on, it rises up and come back down. And that's where you got different ages and things, because the time, that's what time does, it lifts up and comes down. And people always jumping over the name of time and don't realize they're doing it. The symbol for time is X, and that's the symbol of Christ. And they're always jumping over in that X. They keep doing it. That's why they be the X, Mr. So-and-so, because they jump over that X. They haven't solved the equation of the X yet, you see. It's all about mathematics and words. We live by the words, and mathematics are somebody's words, and not our words.

So they have to wake up and start to say something else. It's just like magic. And then what they said, it begins to happen. It's like planting the seeds, you see. They throw these words up in the air, and they can make things happen. It's like magic. Got to watch what they're saying, because something that supervises what they say. That's what's wrong with the world. It keeps on listening to what people say, and then they computerize it, and they put it into action. Like, people are making their own destiny by what they say. They have to be careful what they're saying, because they're making their own destiny, something to listen to them, and making it real. But since they don't realize it, they keep talking and talking and talking. They don't know they're building their own future, their own destiny. They're completely like little children who don't know things. They just talk, you know, not realizing that somebody is taking what they're talking and building on it, making a destiny and a fate, making up their fate by what they say. It doesn't tell them any better.

just like the United States, it made a mistake over in the Declaration of Independence, said the Constitution cannot be changed for light of transient reasons. So it used light in a derogatory way. It can't be changed for light of transient reasons. They made the word equal to insignificant. Light is insignificant in this country. So then, that's when they have so much darkness, because they did disgrace the word light in the Declaration of Independence. So it can't be changed for light or transient reasons, you see? Insignificant. Light means insignificant, the way they got it in the document. But you know, they think they're free, and that's what the trouble is. They think they're free, but no. Freedom of speech is very dangerous when you talk yourself over into something like people are doing. They hypnotize themselves with words. So really, that's when I stayed in the background. I played a low profile because I didn't want to be in it. I'm not trying to be a leader, you see. I wasn't even trying to be a musician. It just happened.

Black is space, the outer darkness, the void direction to the heavens. Each spaceport is a heaven in that it is a haven. The music of the outer darkness is the music of the void. The opening is the void. But the opening is synonym to the beginning. This is an indication interpretation. Some music is of specialized interpretation. Some music is of synchronization precision. Every light is a vibrational sight and sound. It is rhythm in harmony with beams, rays, intensification, and projection visibility. Music is light and darkness, precedent of vitality, stimulation extraordinary.

black as space, the outer darkness, the void direction to the heavens. Each spaceport is a heaven in that it is a haven. The music of the outer darkness is the music of the void. The opening is the void, but the beginning is synonym to the opening. This is an indication interpretation. Some music is of specialized interpretation. Some music is of synchronization precision. Every light is a vibrational sight and sound. It is rhythm and harmony with beam space intensification and projection visibility. Music is light and darkness, precedent of vitality, stimulation extraordinary.

0: Well, sometimes music becomes more than music, and this thought reaches an incredible plane. The potential of what can be done psychically is without precedent, except in the presence, design, action of the eternal, endless universe. Every action is rhythm, and all is interrelated beings. I have said before that music is the words and the words are the music.
1: Some music is all there for
0: you to understand if you can.
1: Every light is a vibrational
0: and for you feel regardless.
1: It is
0: the feeling that is a sign of the
1: beingness.
0: The stimulation movement is the key to onness of that which is on. Still, it is a key that does not fit any door. There is no entrance.
1: It must not be
0: there
1: forgotten
0: only the
1: that
0: presence
1: music is
0: of
1: a language,
0: being where the awareness
1: a
0: dwells,
1: all its own.
0: Where the coordinated
1: a language
0: action
1: foundation
0: acts.
1: And projection
0: the
1: is
0: knowledge music
1: melody,
0: is different from the wisdom
1: harmony.
0: Music in the finer
1: the
0: distinction
1: consideration
0: of presence.
1: Of music is an advanced
0: wisdom
1: form
0: includes
1: as to
0: intuition
1: sculpture,
0: as an
1: shape,
0: ever-present
1: form,
0: companion.
1: Length,
0: prescience
1: depth, and width,
0: in
1: message,
0: a sort of diagonal,
1: strength,
0: symmetrical
1: degree,
0: way.
1: Beauty, badness,
0: way,
1: all
0: creation is
1: of
0: a
1: being.
0: Transitional form of intuition.
1: Every place there is music.
0: Black is
1: chaos
0: space.
1: Is music. And
0: the
1: harmonious
0: outer darkness.
1: Peace is music.
0: The void
1: silence
0: direction to the
1: music.
0: Heavens.
1: There
0: each
1: are different
0: space
1: kinds
0: is
1: of
0: a heaven. In
1: each
0: that it is a haven.
1: Is a world of its
0: the
1: own.
0: Music of the outer
1: lesser,
0: darkness is the music of the void.
1: Sense.
0: The opening is the void,
1: is
0: but the opening is synonym to the beginning.
1: Music.
0: This
1: in
0: is an indication,
1: sense,
0: interpretation. Some music is
1: we
0: specialized
1: must not forget
0: interpretation.
1: Transposition
0: some music
1: always
0: is
1: results
0: of synchronization,
1: in a change of color.
0: Decision.
1: Behold,
0: every
1: the
0: light is a vibrational
1: music.
0: Sight and sound.
1: It is as vast
0: it
1: as
0: is
1: the greater
0: and harmony
1: and
0: with
1: the
0: beams, rays,
1: and
0: intensification and projection,
1: its
0: visibility.
1: Must not be
0: music
1: ignored.
0: Is light and darkness.
1: Are you thinking of
0: precedent
1: metaphysics
0: of vitality?
1: Well, don't.
0: Stimulation.
1: In the future,
0: extraordinary.
1: And even as of now,
0: it must not be forgotten that music is a language all its own. A language
1: also,
0: whose foundation and projection
1: face with
0: is melody, rhythm, and harmony.
1: Music
0: extension,
1: is a
0: consideration
1: too long
0: of music
1: ignored,
0: in an advanced
1: as much
0: form
1: of which
0: as to composition, sculpture,
1: unsung,
0: shape, and form.
1: Honor
0: arrangement,
1: is
0: length,
1: as sung,
0: depth,
1: and sing
0: and width.
1: Is considered as of
0: message,
1: someone
0: meaning,
1: who tells it
0: impression,
1: all.
0: Strength,
1: although
0: degree,
1: I have never
0: beauty,
1: heard a real
0: beatness,
1: pigeon
0: badness,
1: say.
0: All
1: part
0: dimensions
1: of the greatness
0: of
1: any country
0: every
1: or the
0: place
1: music
0: there is music.
1: Is the soul.
0: Chaos
1: whether
0: is music and harmonious
1: a,
0: peace
1: it is
0: music.
1: Either the soul
0: silence
1: is the
0: is music
1: or the music is the soul.
0: There are different kinds
1: whether
0: of
1: whether a nation, a people,
0: silence
1: a government, or an individual,
0: world of its own.
1: Whether real or artificial,
0: and a lesser but not
1: schools
0: less
1: cannot develop
0: least
1: soul,
0: important sense.
1: It can be arranged
0: silence
1: and surrounding
0: is an integral part of all music
1: more
0: in a fractional
1: in
0: sense when judged metrically.
1: Sound or
0: we must not forget transposition.
1: What can
0: transposition
1: music
0: always results
1: this
0: in a change
1: world
0: of color. Behold
1: music
0: the vastness
1: in the hands
0: of music.
1: Of
0: it is as vast as the greater allness and the greater neverness.
1: Astonishing results.
0: And to music
1: it is to be
0: in its
1: hoped that
0: metaphases
1: the
0: must not be ignored.
1: Masters instead
0: are you
1: of the
0: thinking
1: other
0: of metaphysics?
1: This decision
0: alone?
1: Depends upon how
0: well,
1: flexible
0: don't.
1: A nation
0: in the future,
1: or nations can be.
0: And even as
1: something
0: of now,
1: else is needed
0: you
1: on
0: will
1: this
0: have
1: planet.
0: To contend
1: music which
0: and
1: has been used
0: recognize
1: mostly
0: metamental and
1: meta
0: spirit. Also, you become face to face with oblique mental thesis. Music is a sign, too long ignored and sudden,
1: well,
0: but which is massive as an unsung.
1: More than music.
0: Honor
1: this
0: then is considered as sung and song.
1: Is
0: considered as of someone who tells it all.
1: Of what can be
0: although
1: done
0: I have never heard a real pigeon sing.
1: Except in the presence,
0: part of the greatness of any country
1: of
0: people is a music sponsor.
1: Every action is rhythm.
0: It is either the soul is the music or the music is the soul.
1: I have said that before.
0: Whether of a nation,
1: the music
0: a people,
1: is the words,
0: a government,
1: and the
0: or an individual.
1: The music.
0: Whether real or artificial. Schools cannot develop
1: can.
0: Soul, but
1: and
0: it can be arranged. Its surroundings could be lenient, more pleasant, and
1: it's a sign of
0: the attitude towards sound.
1: The stimulation movement is the key.
0: What
1: to
0: the music
1: is
0: towards the world
1: of that which is on.
0: Musical
1: still, it is a key that does not fit
0: always
1: any door.
0: Achieve.
1: There is no entrance. There
0: result.
1: Is only the presence.
0: It is to be hoped that the world will choose
1: the
0: constructive masters instead of the other kind. This decision depends upon how flexible a nation or nations can be. Something else is needed on this planet. Music, which has been used mostly in a personal sense or a selfish approach, has not been had a chance to demonstrate its compatibility to human or mankind continuum. And it is said that music soothes the savage beast.
1: Intuition.
2: The greatness of any country or people is is the music. It is either the soul is the music or the music is the soul. Whether or a nation, a people, a government, or an individual, whether real or artificial, schools cannot develop soul. Towards sound or creator artists, what can music achieve towards making this world a place more livable? Music in the hands of destructive spiritual masters always achieves results. It is to be hoped that the world will choose the constructive masters instead of the other kind. This decision depends upon how flexible a nation or nations can be. Something else is needed on this planet. Music, which has not really had a chance to demonstrate its compatibility to human or mankind's continuance. And it is said that music soothes the savage beast. But sometimes music becomes more than music. Is of incredible kind. The potential of what can be done suddenly is without precedent except in the present design action of the eternal, endless universe. Every action is rhythm in all its interrelated being. I have said before that the music is the words and the words are the music. It is all there for you to understand if you can. And for you to feel regardless, it is the feeling that is a sign of the beingness. The stimulation movement is the key to the onness of that which is on. Still, it is a key that does not fit any door. There is no entrance. There is only the presence of being, where the world awareness dwells, where the coordinated action acts. The knowledge music is different from the wisdom music in the finer distinction of presence. Wisdom includes intuition as an ever-present companion. Presence in a sort of diagonal, symmetrical way. Wait, creation is a transitional form of intuition.
3: It must not be forgotten that music is a language all its own. A language whose foundation and projection is in melody, rhythm, and harmony. The extension consideration of music in an advanced form as to composition, sculpture, shape and form, arrangement, length, depth and width, message, meaning, impression, strength, degree, beauty, badness, all dimensions of being. Every place there is music. Chaos is music and harmonious peace is music. Silence is music. There are different kinds of silences. Each silence is a world of its own. In a lesser, but not least important sense, silence is an integral part of all music, in a fractional sense when judged metrically.

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0: The last planet I remember is planet Saturn. 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I've been Jupiter too, but I didn't go by myself. Some other type of beings took me. The one that's gonna land soon took me. And they taught me a lot of things. Sound can run things. Sound can wash clothes. Sound can do a lot of things. They got little antennas over the eyes and little antennas over the ears. One each over, one over each ear. Something like Spock. People need to be tuned up. They're out of tune. Out of tune with the universe. And that's why they get sick and all that, because they're out of tune. Music is a language. And if I can get this planet to listen carefully, they will change.
1: I'd like to thank all my guests, and I'd also like to thank Arthur Baker for joining Al Green on the first number. And now we're going to do a Sun Ra song called Space is the Place.

past days.

The First Commandment is, have a good time. All the rest of the times I hear by a partnership.

0: That's what the music says. That is how I say the music. The music is a journey. The journey is endless. It is sound endlessness. Communication language point. Endless sound is a universal language because that is what the music is. Equations bridge across the bridgeless, bottomless world of sound. That is what the music is, the universal language, the bridge communication sound. There's no other way to speak to everyone in a language each cannot feel and understand except through the music. There is no other way to speak to everyone in language each can understand and feel except through the music. How can you speak to other worlds except through the music? The music lets them know where you are and what you are. The music lets them know where you are at and what you are. If you are pure, the music's pure. The music is your testing ground. It is your choice that tells the tale when all else fails. Pure music is what you must face if you limit, if you reject, if you do not consider, if you are selfish, earthly bound. Pure music is your nemesis. Pure music is what you must face. If you limit, if you reject, if you do not consider, if you are selfish, earthly bound, pure music is your nemesis. You cannot pretend. You will accept or you will reject. There is no middle ground. The mirror of pure music is a negative field. Field that photographs the image, mind, impression, soul, and psychic self, even the potential immediate altered destiny. The music is the image, the sound image, the living image of sound, image, sound of the cosmos world of push journey. The waves of sound are like waves of water in the ocean. There is a tide and time of sound. The music is like a journey which is endless. Unscheduled directions are suddenly necessary. Now and then, to synchronize the code momentum dimension to environmental light or darkness equation balance image or improvisational alter counterpoint blueprint sound. The music is not only just music. It touches and projects other dimensions, time zone eternities, and cosmo infinity spiral parallels. The parallels are fields. Fields of parables, which are instruments. For the instruments are not only just instruments, the people are the instruments. That's how the music goes. That is what the music is. That is the mirror on the wall above the handwriting there. It is invisible to all. It is a mirror that you must hear. Vibration, rhythm, harmonic sound is hidden in each melody. It is never what it seems to be. You can only hear what the mirror sees, no more, not less is ever allowed. The sound mirror is what you see of you. That's sound. If you're not sound, then you're not pure. Pure is real sincerity, and pure knows pure is sound and true. It's all what the music says of you. It's not what the music you say of it. It's all what the music says of you. The music is a living mirror of the universe. This music is an attempt to get them to reach for the unknown, not knowing what they're going to get. But whatever it would be, it wouldn't be as bad as what they already have. Because what they have always ends up into something that's bad. And you have to judge a tree by the fruit. And when you look at the world today, then of course, the seeds that have been planted have brought forth something that's not too good for people. It's not suitable. So then having this sort of spirit or this sort of mind, well,
1: I've always been terribly dissatisfied with the planet. Not with governments or anything like that. Men need government, but the governments, it's not the governments that's to blame, but the men there are just men. They don't know too much. They might go to school and learn things, but then the schools are limited because a lot of things that educators haven't touched upon, they're just getting around to psychic things now. There are a lot of things that is of great value to people that haven't been touched upon. Now, the music is what can do it, because the music is a universal language. It's also a pure language, because whereas men can speak words, make mistakes, they can tell some lies, and they so well put together and sound so pleasant, you might think it's the truth. It's something to say that something can be done about a planet like this, but you see it's getting worse and worse. They say the darkest hour before dawn. It must be near dawn for this planet because it's bad everywhere you go. It's bad for people. It's also bad for leaders. And if something isn't done, leaders are going to strike on people because leaders are getting deposed, assassinated, and all that. After a while, leaders will get together and have a government of the leaders for the leaders by the leaders. That's the next thing that might happen to this planet. A government of the governments for the governments by the governments. They tried the people, but leaders have to be given some consideration. It's very difficult to even think about governing a man. They all got their own ideas about what should be. It makes it very difficult for somebody in human form to try to lead people. And the people don't realize, if they just take a good look at themselves, they're not such a good bargain for being models of righteousness either. But if they had some kind of consideration for the leaders and show some consideration for each other, maybe leaders would be taught how to treat people. But then unfortunately, people mistreat each other. They don't give leaders an example of how they should be treated. They shoot each other, they cut each other, they hate each other, they curse at each other. That's a bad example for people to set for leaders who see that and might get a very bad impression about people, not even want to lead them or do anything for them because they're so bad. Well, then when it comes down to people really facing the truth, that would be the day. It's possible that music in a pure form can help people to see themselves as they are, and then it can help them to see themselves as they should be. When they can see themselves as they should be and see themselves as they are, something can happen. This music is like a mirror. You keep on listening to it, and you can see something. You can see your altered self. You can see beyond tomorrow. You can discard the future. I'm talking about things like that because who needs a future that's bad? So I would say that if the future's bad for people, they should discard it and get them an alter future, which is what I'm talking about on a mathematical thing, plan that two, everything is done by mathematics. So if you can develop an atomic bomb, I'm sure you can develop an alter destiny. It's something to say that something can be done about a planet like this, but you see it's getting worse and worse. They say that the darkest hour before dawn, it must be near dawn for this planet, because it's bad everywhere you go. It's bad for people, but it's also bad for leaders. And if something isn't done, leaders are gonna strike on people. I've been saying that for the last 2 years. Because leaders are getting deposed, assassinated, and all that. After a while, leaders will get together and have a government of the leaders for the leaders by the leaders. That's the next thing that might happen to this planet. A government of the governments for the governments by the governments. They tried the people, but leaders have to be given some consideration. It's very difficult to even think about governing a man. They all got their own ideas about what should be. It makes it very difficult for somebody in human form to try to lead people. And the people don't realize that if they just take a good look at themselves, they're not such a good bargain for being models of righteousness either. But if they had some kind of consideration for the leaders and show some consideration for each other, maybe leaders would be taught how to treat people. But then, unfortunately, people mistreat each other. They don't give leaders an example of how they should be treated. They shoot each other. They cut each other. They hate each other. They curse at each other. That's a bad example for people to set for leaders who see that and might get a very bad impression about people, not even want to lead them or do anything for them because they're so bad. Well, then when it comes down to people really facing the truth, that would be the day. It's possible that music in a pure form can help people to see themselves as they are, and then it can help them to see themselves as they should be. When they can see themselves as they should be and see themselves as they are, something can happen, a way for humanity. At this time, they're so busy looking at other people's faults, they can't see their own. This music is like a mirror. You keep on listening to it, and you can see something. You can see your altered self. You can see beyond tomorrow. You can discard the future. I'm talking about things like that because who needs a future that's bad? So I would say that if the future's bad for people, they should discard it and get them an altered future, which is what I'm talking about on a mathematical thing, plan that to everything is done by mathematics, so if you can develop an atomic bomb, I'm sure you can develop an altered destiny. But the background, as far as me playing music, I'm just, I'm just like the bees. You see, they learn how to make honey, and if you ask them where they learn how to make honey, well, they really couldn't tell you. They just want to make some honey. The bees make their honey, I make music. That's the way it is. Like I told one of the musicians in my band lately gotten in there, and I told him, I'm just a natural. I played about 4 hours on one song and showed him all kind of patterns on one song. He was sitting looking, and I said, I'm a natural. Naturals can do that. They just do things that other people can't do because they're sent to a planet where the people can learn and that the people, if they can respect natural talent, they get out of all that difficulties because nature always sends answers to people, like herbs to heal them when they're sick. And nature has a way to help people in all these difficulties. But the answers will come from, you might say, nature's children, or nature's naturals. They would know how to tell people what to do about this situation because nature does want people to live. The first law of nature is self-preservation, so most certainly it wants people to live. So therefore, it would have a way to protect them. Of course, it's got ways to destroy them, too. But that's only because they don't listen.
2: I was Pharaoh then. I'm the Pharaoh who fed the world for 7 years.

I bet the rip. I bet the bull. I bet the wicked. I bet the righteous. I bet the good. I bet the evil.

They got a Mother's Day. They got a Father's Day. They got a Labor Day. They got a Christmas Day. They got a Easter Day. They got all kind of days. It'll have a day for me.

0: But nature does want people to live. The first law of nature is self-preservation, so most certainly it wants people to live. So therefore, it would have a way to protect them. Of course, it's got ways to destroy them, too. But that's only because they don't listen. Like I was reading the paper the other day that a psychic in Florida had predicted Guatemala was going to. You know, everything that happened that was going to happen. Of course, the people didn't listen. And no doubt, all of the catastrophes that happen on this planet, they are warnings sent. It's just a matter of whether people listen. And they can always avoid anything that's bad. Of course they can, because they're always avoiding something that's good for them. So if they do one, they can do the other. So they say this planet is getting crowded. It looked like a lot of territory here to me, but then they said that it's getting crowded. The way people hate each other, they must be too close together. It must be getting crowded. So the best thing is to just move on out and out of space and give each nation a planet of its own. Furthermore, my idea is to give everyone some parts of the universe so everybody has some land. Everybody would have some collateral, and everybody would share in the universe. After all, the universe is so big. I mean, the creation is so immense, it's endless. So why not? If every person had a share in the universe, it would give them to, they would feel that they had something. They also would see that they got some kind of inheritance. Everyone would be wealthy, you might say. That's the best way. Everything out in outer space is a value, immeasurable value. So if each person owned something out there, even a little satellite, they would have something of value. They'd have something that no one else had. That seemed far-fetched, but like I said, if everyone had some collateral, everyone would have credit. If they wanted to, everyone would be not rich, but wealthy. Other things have been tried on the Earth plane. It didn't work because some segments of different nations didn't like it. So as long as you got one set of men like one thing, another set of men don't like, then you got this confusion. But if I don't, well, I know no man would really oppose being wealthy or having a share in the universe. So the first time, I mean, to think of that would see that everyone would want to. They'd want that, even though it might seem an impossibility. So what? A drowning man can't be worrying about a straw not going to save him. He might reach for it. And that's the way this planet is now. The people are facing a situation where they're going to be compelled to reach out for that which will cause them to survive. It isn't anything they can do about it. The conditions will get worse and worse and worse all over the planet. So bad that the leader's going to want somebody to lead them. Instead of, well, they can't look to the people to lead them, so the leader's going to have a leader of leaders. You might say a king of kings and a lord of lords, the way they've been singing about it. But now, so that's when I'm saying that outer space, it's better for a person to go to outer space than to go to inner space. And they got to go somewhere. This planet is just like a railroad station. Everybody always going somewhere. They don't stay here. They come here and then they leave. Well, I mean, it's better to leave here alive than to leave here dead. If they go out of space, they will leave here alive. But if they stay here, they most certainly would have to die and go somewhere where they don't even know where it's at, over to invisibility. But the logical thing then to get in some spaceships and take off, go somewhere. Travel broadens one's mind anyway, they say. So I would say that most people have traveled all over this planet and their minds haven't got broadened yet, so it must mean travel broadens one's mind if you're traveling out of space. Because you see so much out there, so much endlessness, until you have to have a broad mind. The concepts, the impressions that would be in a person's mind, terrific to even to think about. You look out there at close quarters to the endlessness of everything, would change any man, put a little fear into him too. is exactly what men need at this point. They've gotten so they're so proud, and they think they know everything. Well, they need to find out that they don't know anything. They come to a point where they can say, the only thing I know is that I don't know. And that's when man will have wisdom, because man is so small in the universe. So then I said, I take the music to try to give the impression of what I have felt. And what I felt always has been about space. I never have felt that this was the ultimate, I mean, Earth itself. It's a nice planet, but the people are not doing very well here. As I read the newspapers, I see problems for people, problems for leaders, and that's bad. People have to have somebody in authority, whether good or bad. It's getting to a place where nobody who will want to be leaders for people, if the people got so much trouble that it's going to capsize the boat of a leader, the leader's going to desert them. This is imminent for this planet. Leaders will be out, have their own country somewhere. Rulers, too. They'll desert the people. I heard that in England they had it already fixed up where they got their ships to take off in case of people starting and stuff with the queen or the ruler. They take off and leave. I read that about 10 years ago. The ship, they take off. And of course, you may be sure that the governments who've been out in outer space are prepared to leave here if the people get too assassinated. Man, if they just want, if they get on one of those things, they really got the people now because they can leave them. Space travel is definitely a thing right now. It's not about tomorrow. It's happening now. Communication with other beings, too, happening right now. So really it would behoove people to get themselves together quick so they can face realities. I mean, realities that they don't know anything about. The best way is to have imagination and to have some faith. By having some faith, they can open some doors. Because when you don't have faith, it's very bad. And I'm not speaking from a religious point of view. I'm just speaking from my heart. That if they have faith, they'll make it. I think of myself as a coordinator now, because of the fact that you can't be a leader unless you have somebody following you. And I really don't think anyone could follow me. I've gone through too many paths of discipline. I wouldn't recommend it. A lot of people would be broken. It's just like take some athletes. They might have to go through some strenuous training to do things. Everybody can't do that. And this is the same thing like what I'm doing. Everyone couldn't go through there. The discipline, spot and discipline I've gone through is spiritually. They wouldn't make it. Mm-hmm. It's very difficult. If I didn't have a sense of humor and some other attributes of wickedness, evil, I couldn't make it. If I was just a good person, I would have been broken long ago. But having those attributes of good and evil, I'd say, because I do good sometimes when the Creator makes me do good. And so therefore, and because of that, I know what good is. Sometimes he makes me do something that's good. Mm-hmm. But otherwise, I'd just be following the things which I want to do, which is just to be natural and to play my music, which is slightly evil in a sense, because I have so much to offer the world. If you have as much to offer the world as I have, and you just stay over and you do the way I've been, that's very evil and wicked. Because you got so many people out trying to be leaders and trying to teach and instruct, and they can't do it. Whereas I can do it, and haven't been too particular about it, because it's a big job. It's an impossible job, and then who would want to dare to get out and say, well, I'm a world teacher. But if I had to tell the truth, I would have to say exactly that. The world has never had a world teacher, not really. They might have had a teacher that was in one country, and then they heard about it
1: thousand years later or something, and then they got books and they read about it, but they never had a world teacher that could communicate while walking around alive to all the nations. Never had that.
0: We go places and we draw people and all that, and some people still have the idea that I'm playing too far for people. But I'm not playing too far for people. I'm playing exactly what they need. And I always said that I prefer to play what people need rather than what they want. And after they get what they need, finally they're getting in the habit of dealing with the things they need. Right, they have to get rid of extraneous things now. They're in the space age, and in the space age, you can't carry along the extraneous things because it's going to move fast. The events are moving very fast on this planet, and people got to adjust themselves. It takes a slight adjustment. There's nothing really wrong with people. They need to be adjusted. You know, it's like an automobile that's out of whack. You know what I'm saying?
2: Language is very important in the scientific search. Because each nation has a different language, so then why? Why do they have different languages? Why can't they have one language? If they have one language, what is it? You know, it's just like a game. We play a game on this thing called life. And if something makes a move, we have to make a move. Then makes a move, too. So it's like a game. I had a song about it, but I never put it out. So it's all about the game called life.

He was explaining what's happening in religion, what's happening in science, what's happening in the future, what happened in the past, and what happened before the past began. It's about pre-existence. It's what Einstein was trying to find out. He was trying to find out about that scientific approach about things. Some of the equations too. It was really forbidden, you know. I've been dealing with some forbidden things. It's against the law of God for us to know anything. That's what they're teaching. And that's what it is too. It's very simple. Not supposed to know anything. The only way we can know something, we've got to go back, use the equation to go back before pre-existence and find out what happened. How is it possible to make this world anyway? We need to know everything now. So that goes beyond philosophy, it belongs beyond religion, and beyond man's mind. He got to go back to an unknown before creation. He actually got to go back there and see what happened. How did creation begin? And why did it begin? You got to find out everything now, because that's the only way you're going to survive. You got to know everything. So you're going out in space, so you got to know everything, because it's dangerous out in outer space. You have to know the dangers, the pros and the cons. You got to have equations. You can't survive on this planet. They wouldn't put it to survive. Just put it to die. That's all they're doing. They got to get off this planet and get on another planet, and then get on another law. You know, the gravity is different. Everything is different on other planets. So this planet could be a black hole. They're talking about the black hole. This could be a black hole right here with the end, right now. It does drain the life out of people. You know, it takes all the light out of them. Because the gravity, yeah, it's so great on this planet until they drop people on down into the ground. They can't survive it. The way this planet is situated, things are very bad for people. Astrologically speaking, it's very bad. I had a song about it, but people didn't understand what I was saying.

0: In ancient days, why did they worship the sun? What happened? Why did they stop? Why is the sun killing people? A lot of people are being hurt by the sun now. Counseling other things happening to people from the sun. We got all these different languages. Who put all these languages here? Every nation got a different language. Why? That's what I studied. The root of words. What's the key to our languages? Some men come up with the right equation, but they don't follow through. The sun is the determinative factor of everything on this planet. And a song about it. So we take a shortcut through the sun, to Saturn. Instead of traveling around the sun, you go through it. Go through it. Shortcut. They're afraid of the sun because they think it's made out of fire. I got a little song about the sun is just an image, it's not real. I've been trying to find it, but I wrote that about 30 years ago, about the image of the sun. And therefore it seemed to be a hole of the sun, but it might be just a big hole in the sky. You got something in the Bible about it, that said we see through a mirror darkly. It's the mirror up there. You see through it. It's about sound. Equations come down to the sound. You see, it's kind of mixed up on this planet in words, because you know, in French, the word sun means sound, S-O-N. Any word with O-N on it means the sun, because ancient Egyptian, that was the name of the sun in the ancient Egypt, O-N, because it's already on, you know. It's so they call it on. It's never off, so they call it on. That's the ancient Egyptian word for sun, O-N. So right there, they make right to on. Name of the sun. You see, the answer lies in these words. The keys are in the words. It's all impossible. In fact, God is impossible. Friends is impossible. People are impossible.
1: Are you impossible?
0: Everything is impossible. We live in an impossible world.

0: to invite you.
1: Hereby, our invitation.
0: We do invite you.
1: Hereby, our invitation.
0: We do.

0: That's what God used. He used magic to make this. We're in the magic kingdom, you know. Be part of something that didn't have a beginning, didn't have an end. Something that is eternal. We're part of it. But then we start talking about beginning and end and things. In the eternal kingdom, there's no beginning, there's no end. So you see, they're limiting God. They're trying to say he had the beginning and he had the end. They're teaching that. So they've been taught the wrong way. But see, a lot of people know things, they're afraid to speak because you got the churches saying one thing, status quo and government saying certain things, so the true intellectuals are keeping quiet. They're staying out the way. It's still against the law to heal people on the Sabbath day, you know. And since God is still resting, it's just we're in the Sabbath, so you can't heal nobody as long as God stays on the Sabbath. As long as he's resting, the world is running wild. Nobody to catch the wheel. But so they have to wake up and start to say something else. And it's just like magic. And then what they said, it begins to happen. It's like planting the seeds, you see. They throw these words up in the air, and they can make things happen. It's like magic. Just like the United States, it made a mistake over in the Declaration of Independence, said the Constitution cannot be changed for light or transient reasons. So it used light in a derogatory way. It can't be changed for light or transient reasons. They made the word equal to insignificant. Light is insignificant in this country. So then, that's when they have so much darkness, because they disgraced the word light in the Declaration of Independence. Said it can't be changed for light or transient reasons, you see? Insignificant. Light means insignificant, the way they got in that document. Well, darkness came before light, you know. And the only thing, well, it came first. It's not written that it was ever made, it just was here all along. Before people go out of space, the darker it is out there. Until you see some stars and other things. And so darkness is natural. Light is phenomenal. They even got a Bible that said God dwells in a thick darkness. So they want to be with God. The next thing you know, they're in thick darkness down there in the grave. Ain't no light down there. Because they say he dwells in thick darkness. So why would they say that about God? Like I told you, they got to watch what they're saying. But you know, they think they're free. And that's what the trouble is. They think they're free. But no. Freedom of speech is very dangerous when you talk yourself over into something like people are doing. They hypnotize themselves with words. So really, that's when I stayed in the background. I played a low profile because I didn't want to be in it. Because I'm not trying to be a leader, you see. I wasn't even trying to be a musician. It just happened that just happened.
1: The path is a dream. If it is not a dream, where is it now? The path is a dream. Something that came and seemed to have been. If it is not a dream, where is it now? The best is a dream, a fictitious fantasy devised by some sardonic, kindly mind in the hope that we might see the meanings of today and all its possibilities, and that in our gratitude we would not live in such a way that we should retrogress to all the mean lowliness of our imagined yesterday. The past is some fictitious thing, a one-dimensional fantasy made to be a theme to be in the hope that we might see beyond the scene of shattered past. Yes, to see, we must to see the living beauty sympathy, the greater outer universe is just the place where we should be. This present dream is not the thing. This dream we will. Let it not be this one dimension fantasy. This dream we will. Let it not be this one dimension fantasy.

Truth is bad. Truth is bad. Our truth is good. It depends upon where and why and how and who you are. The truth about planet Earth is bad. The word truth must be considered carefully, and the precepts of that which is called truth must be equationized and balanced and understood, or else it must be abandoned and another truth placed in its place. This is the idea of the greater age, the outer worlds of otherness. This is the word from the cosmic cosmos tomorrow.

Precepts of that which is called truth must be equationized.

greater age. This is the word from the cosmic Tamar. This is the idea of the greater age. This is the word from the cosmic Tamar. This is the idea of the greater age. This is the word from the cosmic Tamar. This is the idea of the greater age. This is the word from the cosmic tomatoes. This is the idea of the greater age. This is the word from the cosmic tomatoes.

0: And really, it's ridiculous. So therefore, I don't deal with the future of prophecies. We need something better than a book that predicts doom for humanity. We need something better than that. Although it is the truth and it's a nice book still, it's not suitable for this planet. I put it like that. Although it is the truth, we need something better than the truth. If the truth is going to cause us to be destructive to each other and self-destruct, and the fruits of the truth is not very good from what I see. I have to judge the tree by the fruits, or whatever this planet is dealing with is proven to be drastically destructive, and that's not my department. So therefore, I don't deal with those particular things. I have to deal with something else. Something else is totally impossible. Something else is pure. And the best medium for that is music, because that music can be pure. It's a pure language, because if a musician makes one wrong note, even though a person may not ever have heard the song, they will know it's a wrong note. So you can't fool them with the wrong rhythms and the wrong notes and the wrong harmonies and the wrong melodies. Therefore, music is a medium which can speak to this planet. Besides that, the planet is totally out of order, and it is said that music soothes the savage beast. Now, armies can't do it, and other mediums can't do it, you know. You judge it to see where the planet is now. It's almost at the point of anarchy. So then music should be given a chance. I mean, pure music. Some music commercial, and then, well, it's not proper, you know. We need more symphony options to be heard on air. We need more symphonic composers to be heard. We need some creative jazz musicians to be heard, not because they're famous, but because they have something to say. Now, I have something to say, but I haven't really been given a chance, but maybe I didn't even try to get a chance because the planet is so out of order. I wanted to play the low profile. But I'm not going to do that anymore. I'm just going to drop the whole thing on them. So, like the rain fall on them and the snow falls on them, everything falls on people. So then I'm going to drop my music on them. It's going to hit the heavens and drop down on every nation on the face of earth, because that's what they need. And they'll hear it, you know, if I play. I'm opening the gates up that if I play anywhere in the world, the rest of the nations will feel something in the air, and they'll have some feeling, because they've lost their feelings, you know. So if you got some music, got feeling, then people can be vibrated into having some feeling instead of being dead like they are. And probably be tempted to use the 95% of their brain that they're not using. That's what this music is about, to get them to step beyond the 5%. And first thing they need to know is how ignorant they are with all their education, with all their everything they got. You know, judge a tree by the fruit. This is a violent, vicious, ridiculous planet. It makes everyone self-destruct. Well, I don't approve of that, you know. It doesn't have to be. And I'm saying it in my music, you know. I'm saying it in my compositions. I'm also doing some things like from some greats or masters like Fletcher Henderson and some more people that were very important to America. And one of my messages to America is that, you know, you should have a holiday for a musician. You got a holiday for religionists and generals and all that. You don't have a holiday for musicians. Now, that's not proper, because musicians have contributed quite a lot to this country and can contribute quite a lot more. You should have a holiday for one musician, even if you're not an American musician. I mean, you've had some musicians great enough to be considered to have a holiday. I really request America have a holiday, or the world have a holiday for one musician, please.
1: This music is like a mirror. You keep on listening to it, and you can see something. You can see your altered self. You can see beyond tomorrow. You can discard the future. I'm talking about things like that, because who needs a future that's bad? So I would say that if the future's bad for people, they should discard it and get them an alter future, which is what I'm talking about on a mathematical thing, plan that to everything is done by mathematics. So if you can develop an atomic bomb, I'm sure you can develop an altered destiny. But the background, as far as me playing music, I'm just like the bees. They learn how to make honey, and if you ask them where they learn how to make honey, well, they really couldn't tell you. They just want to make some honey. I get the bees make their honey, I make music. That's the way it is. I'm like I told one of the musicians in my band, lately gotten in there, and I told him, I'm just a natural. I played about 4 hours on one song, showed him all kind of patterns on one song. He was sitting looking. I said, I'm a natural. Naturals can do that. They just do things that other people can't do, because they're sent to a planet where the people can learn, and that the people can respect natural talent. They get out of all that difficulties, because nature always sends answers to people, like herbs to heal them when they're sick. And nature has a way to help people in all these difficulties. But the answers will come from, you might say, nature's children or nature's naturals. They would know how to tell people what to do about this situation, because nature does want people to live. The first law of nature is self-preservation, so most certainly it wants people to live. So therefore, it would have a way to protect them. Of course, it's got ways to destroy them, too. But that's only because they don't listen. Like I was reading the paper, a psychic in Florida had predicted Guatemala was going to. You know, everything that happened there was going to happen. Of course, the people didn't listen. And no doubt, all of the catastrophes that happen on this planet, they are warned and sent. It's just a matter of whether people listen. And they can always avoid anything that's bad. Of course they can, because they're always avoiding something that's good for them. So if they do one, they can do the other. Well, in the first place, planet Earth is hanging out here in outer space. It's just sitting out here doing nothing. A real liability if you take an inventory of what's been happening here all along. So when I say outer space, it's a space that's further out than the immediate surrounding territory. They're already out in outer space. Furthermore, this planet is a spaceship too. The last time they had an earthquake in Philadelphia, it sounded like a spaceship, like a motor down in the ground. I was awake that night. That's what it sounded like. It sounded like a motor was trying to get ready to start. Maybe this engine or motor's down up under Philadelphia. It's a strange town called the W.C. Field. Maybe that's what it is. This is where the engine room is, and down up under it, it was trying to get started. Well, I'm a scientist myself. I believe a lot of things. I believe that everything is the truth. And at the same time, everything is a lie. It's according to which side of the fence you're on. Like you take in this country, the major book has been the Bible for a long time. Everything is based on that anyway. This book says that planet Earth is cursed. So why should I want to stay on a cursed planet like this? I didn't curse it myself, but it does say that the ground is cursed. So then if you get the people off here, they would most certainly be in a better condition if they're on a planet that's been cursed. They should get off of here. So then if they go to another planet that hasn't been cursed, possibility that the misery that they're suffering would not be present. If people are condemned to die on planet Earth, if they leave here, they'd be in somebody else's jurisdiction, at least a sentence of death couldn't follow them to another planet. Because when you move from state to state, the laws change. You're up under somebody else's jurisdiction, and if you change planets, you most certainly won't be under the laws of this planet, because each planet has its own code, you see. So that's the main thing I'm thinking about. If you get off the planet, you most certainly will be getting away from this sentence of death or whatever it is that's causing people all this misery and suffering. Well, they say this planet is getting crowded. It looked like a lot of territory here to me, but then they said that it's getting crowded. The way people hate each other, they must be too close together. It must be getting crowded. So the best thing is to just move on out in outer space and give each nation a planet of its own. Furthermore, my idea is to give everyone some parts of the universe, so everybody has some land. Everybody would have some collateral, and everybody would share in the universe. After all, the universe is so big. I mean, the creation is so immense, it's endless. So why not? If every person had a share in the universe, they would feel that they had something. They also would see that they got some kind of inheritance. Everyone would be wealthy, you might say. That's the best way. Everything out in outer space is a value, immeasurable value. So if each person owned something out there, even a little satellite, they would have something of value. They'd have something that no one else had. That seemed far-fetched, but like I said, if everyone had some collateral, everyone would have credit. If they wanted to, everyone would be not rich, but wealthy. Other things have been tried on the Earth plane. It didn't work because some segments of different nations didn't like it. So as long as you got one set of men like one thing, another set of men don't like, then you got this confusion. Well, I know no man would really oppose being wealthy or having a share in the universe. So the first time, I mean, to think of that would see that everyone would want to. They'd want that, even though it might seem an impossibility. So what? A drowning man can't be worrying about a straw not going to save him. He might reach for it. And that's the way this planet is now. The people are facing a situation where they're going to be compelled to reach out for that which will cause them to survive. It isn't anything they can do about it. The conditions will get worse and worse and worse all over the planet. So bad that the leader's going to want somebody to lead them instead of, they can't look to the people to lead them. So the leader's going to have a leader of leaders. You might say a king of kings and a lord of lords, the way they've been singing about it. Now, so that's when I'm saying that outer space, it's better for a person to go to outer space than to go to inner space. And they got to go somewhere. This planet is just like a railroad station. Everybody always going somewhere. They don't stay here. They come here and then they leave. Well, I mean, it's better to leave here alive than to leave here dead. If they go out of space, they will leave here alive. But if they stay here, they most certainly would have to die and go somewhere where they don't even know where it's at, over to invisibility. But the logical thing then is to get in some spaceships and take off, go somewhere. Travel broadens one's mind anyway, they said. So I would say that most people who travel all over this planet and their minds haven't got broadened yet, so it must mean travel broadens one's mind if you're traveling out of space. Because you see so much out there, so much endlessness, until you have to have a broad mind. The concepts, the impressions that would be in a person's mind, terrific to even think about. You look out there at close quarters to the endlessness of everything, would change any man, put a little fear into him too. It's exactly what men need at this point. They've gotten so they're so proud, and they think they know everything. Well, they need to find out that they don't know anything. They come to a point where they can say, the only thing I know is that I don't know. And that's when man would have wisdom, because man is so small in the universe. So then I said, I take the music to try to give the impression of what I felt. And what I felt always has been about space. I never have felt that this was the ultimate, I mean, Earth itself. It's a nice planet, but the people are not doing very well here. The newspapers, I see problems for people, problems for leaders, and that's bad. People have to have somebody in authority, whether good or bad. It's getting to a place where nobody who will want to be leaders for people, if the people got so much trouble that it's going to capsize the boat of a leader, the leader's going to desert them. This is imminent for this planet. Leaders will be out, have their own country somewhere. Rulers, too. They'll desert the people. I heard that in England they had it already fixed up where they got their ships to take off in case of people starting stuff with the Queen or the rule, they take off and leave. And of course, you may be sure that the governments who've been out in outer space are prepared to leave here if the people get too assassinated. Man, if they just want, if they get on one of those things, they really got the people now because they can leave them. Space travel is definitely a thing right now. It's not about tomorrow, it's happening now. Communication with other beings too, happening right now. So really it would behoove people to get themselves together quick so they can face realities. I mean, realities that they don't know anything about. The best way is to have imagination and to have some faith. By having some faith, they can open some doors. Because when you don't have faith, it's very bad. And I'm not speaking from a religious point of view. I'm just speaking from my heart. That if they have faith, they'll make it.

0: director of Marshall Allen, the director of the Sun Ra Orchestra. And Space Ace is here to stay at no place you can run away. You know, and run to the rock that hides your face, the rock right out no hiding place. So face the music.
1: Hi, this is Noel Scott of the Sun Ra Orchestra. 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Let that space be liberated. Sun Radio, Noel Scott, space out.
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7: 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The sound of joy is enlightenment. The space fire truth is enlightenment. Space fire sometimes is music.
8: This is my day, a sunny day. This is my day, a sunny day. With so much to give to all, bright beams, striking at the shadows impartially. This is my day, I have so much to say. Out of the sun colors come, like spores the rays strike the earth, and forms of being take shape to be. Being raises itself accordingly to the vibration of the ray to which it synchronizes itself. The invisible light is the ultralight, the darkness. The darkness is the cosmo light, the all-pervading all. Thus the cosmo equation of the light is that the darkness is as the light. So distinguish the meaning of this, an ultra be. An ultra being.
9: Hello. Hello, my friend.
8: It is all about the music. I always felt there was something missing about planet Earth from early childhood days. So I searched to find out what. Then I ran into some things which couldn't be expressed with words. Then I found I needed words again. Then I found I needed something else. I needed people not to really listen. Or to believe what I'm saying, but as instruments to be part of the cosmo orchestra of the universe. So then, in my future plans, the people are the instrument.
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4: 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WKC Ra is delighted and honored to present the Arrival Day anniversary again on the 22nd of May, as it's become an annual tradition. Charles Blass here, DJ Levolution, beaming across the pond from Zurich, Switzerland, where we do a show called Sun Radio twice monthly on LoRa, Local Radio. It actually does have Ra in its name. And in the meantime, we're going to bring you some Dawn Mist or Dawn Mystery, some Mythic Equations, some Funk of Ra, Galactic Swing, some Rare Vintage, or you could say Ra Ray Vintage, and a tip of the hat to Marshall Allen, who is just about to be 102 Earth years young and going strong at the helm directing the Sun Ra Orchestra. And I believe tomorrow there's a celebration in Philadelphia, if I heard correctly. Anyway, I'm not going to do too much talking. I'm also not going to provide a whole lot of detailed information. 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I will try to respond. In the meantime, it's the 112th anniversary of the arrival of Sun Ra on the planet. Enjoy.

your darkness when there is no sun. 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

0: I'm director of Marshall Allen, director of the Sun Ra Orchestra. And Space Age is here to stay, no place you can run away. You know, and run to the rock right out of your face, the rock right out of your hand and play. So face the music.
1: 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We heard a bunch of Sun Ra, as we're going to be hearing throughout today, midnight to midnight. It's the arrival day anniversary here at WKCR. Charles Blass here, DJ Levolution, Sun Radio, Omniversity in effect. Finishing there with Friendly Galaxy from the Newport Jazz Festival, July 1969. I'm going to try to cover the information in a very cursory way so we can pack the music in and I don't have to talk so much. We heard sprinkled throughout some December 1971 performances in Cairo, Egypt, including that synth just before Friendly Galaxy called Horizon. Sun Ra meets John Cage. We heard a portion of Sun Ra's synth from that Coney Island concert with John Cage. The Sun Ra Quartet featuring John Gilmore, Michael Ray, Luqman Ali, Sun Ra. Sky is a Sea of Darkness When There Is No Sun, featuring John Gilmore on the voice and the tenor sax. We heard a couple from

Pleiades, one from Egypt, 71, and one Soundscape, New York City, 1979, and opening up with This Is My Day from the Outer Darkness collection. Okay, Charles Blass here, and I was not planning to do this extensive type of mic break, but let's see how it goes. And we're just going to keep it rolling here. Again, it's WKCR's arrival day anniversary of Sun Ra, and also on the eve of the arrival day anniversary of Marshall Allen, who's about to be 102 on the 25th of May. And so we will, later in this episode, be definitely celebrating Marshall Allen and the Sun Ra Orchestra. Stay tuned.

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Tapestry from an asteroid you call makes your life space joy. 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

0: 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This is the Sun Ra Arrival Day Marathon Celebration, midnight to midnight, New York City. Charles Blass here, DJ Lovelution, streaming across the pond, courtesy Sun Radio, Omniversity. And I will let you know what you just heard and cue up the next set. And you may not hear a lot more from me. You're going to hear a bunch more music. I need to finish pre-recording this segment so I can get it over to the station. And we concluded that set with a couple from 1980, October 11th of that year in San Francisco, the old Waldorf Theater, Tapestry from an Asteroid, and a flute chart intro. We heard Saturn Research, we heard Heliocentric, heard some various excerpts. I'm just going to breeze through some titles here. Conversation of the Universe, Honeysuckle Rose, Penthouse Serenade, Love in Outer Space. Those three were from that piano recital in Venezia, Italy, around 1980, I believe. I don't have the date in front of me. We also heard the title from the album, God is More Than Love Can Ever Be. We heard a portion from a rehearsal from 1978 at the House of Ra in Germantown, Philadelphia, Tone Poem Number 9. We heard a portion of In a Blue Mood from Universe in Blue, The Cosmo Fire, Part 3, a portion from the Astro Black album, and that was our musical selection of that set. And next up we have a treat from the archives of WKCR from April 1987. I don't have the exact date in front of me, but the festival ran fully 5 days, culminating in visitation from Sun Ra and the orchestra on Easter Sunday of that year. This is an interview conducted by the late, great Phil Schapp, and featuring June Tyson, Richard Wilkinson, and Vincent Chansey, a little bit in there. And got some treats because Richard had brought some Saturn 45s you're going to hear all about. So we're going to get to hear some vintage Phil with a very festive, joyous occasion that we called the Richard and June Circus. Stay tuned. WKCR, Sun Ra Arrival.
1: Sun Ra, last night in an interview that many of you who were late night listeners may have heard, we just heard that black band tradition. And it is interesting how Sun Ra clearly could incorporate the elements of the Fletcher Henderson Orchestra, even before he was a part of it, into the orchestral music of the 1980s. And a whole lot more, too, because we also heard Round Midnight, which is the well-known Monk ballad. And we went from Round Midnight to Limehouse Blues. I would bet that Sun Ra had the Blue Label Decca 78 of the Limehouse Blues by the Fletcher Henderson Orchestra. Of course, the Limehouse Blues dates back to a 1923 review, I think, that originally hailed from Britain. And it's not strictly speaking a blues, but the way Sun Ra plays it, it is jazz. And it was followed by Yam Man, which, as Otter Than L, was known very well by Sun Ra on the Blue Label Decca 78s. Sun Ra, keyboard, primarily piano, Marshall Allen, John Gilmore, Noel Scott, Danny Thompson, Kenneth Williams were the reed players, and John Gilmore and Marshall Allen's capability of duplicating some of the solo talents of a Fletcher Henderson orchestra of years gone by were remarkable. The Russell Procope solos, Hilton Jefferson solos, and of course the Coleman Hawkins solos that were recaptured, not recreated, recaptured through this orchestra. We also heard Michael Ray on trumpet. By the way, that trumpet solo on the Wild Live version
2: of Take the A-Train and that whole session with What's New, the two, which is a really blockbuster John Gilmore. That was Ahmed Abdullah, who was on trumpet, despite the listing of Michael Ray. We were in here troubled by, we said, well, it's too early for Michael Ray, and it didn't exactly sound like him either. So, but this trumpeter was Michael Ray, and of course, he was doubling flugelhorn. Chris Henderson's drums, Eric Walker drums, and the Sun Ra Orchestra, Sunrise in Different Dimensions, the Hat Hut release of the 1980 recordings. It was initially in a brown double pocket. It is now in a red and white flap folder box kind of set. And it certainly was a great set of music for us here as part of our Sun Ra Festival on WKCR-FM New York, 89.9 on the dial. We have some visitors here today, one of whom was featured heavily in the morning hours. I don't know if she slept for the last few days, so I have no idea whether June Tyson heard all that music this morning. Did we do right by you this morning?
3: I was impressed.
2: All right. You know, I have a funny feeling that two of the happier people in the studio right now, I'm the tireder, but I'm starting to be energized by the presence of Richard Wilkinson and June Tyson, who have joined us. Richard has brought some 45s there. I'm going to send the same question to you. You can pick it up or answer simultaneously since we're in stereo, which is your first meetings and working associations with Sun Ra. June Tyson, you want to go first?
3: Well, our first encounter was through Roebuck. There was a man by the name of Roebuck who brought us to Sun Ra, and from there we continued up till today.
2: About when would that have been, do you think? And what were you put into a sort of a rehearsal kind of scene, or how did you get involved with the music? How was it trained? How were you presented with the way to present yourself with Sun Ra?
3: Well, you see, when Roebuck saw us, we were in Jackie Robinson's part doing a Broadway. Broadway showcase every Wednesday evening, and this was during the summer, and we were there when Roebuck saw us and said, "Wouldn't you like to meet Sun Ra?" And he said that Sun Ra was very knowledgeable, and we would be able to learn a lot. And so we said, "Yeah, okay." And he took us to when Sun Ra was living on 3rd Street. So he took us down to 3rd Street and introduced us to Sun Ra. And we kept coming back.
2: So what were some of the activities like on 3rd Street? Could you describe them?
3: Rehearsals.
2: Uh-huh. Well, you know, that's been they used to say the $64 question. Then when inflation came along, it became the $64,000 question. From Pat Patrick to the late Ronnie Boykins to Charles Davis to now Sun Ra himself. Could you describe a Sun Ra rehearsal? We're talking with June Tyson and Richard Wilkinson here live on the Sun Ra Festival on WKCR-FM New York, 89.9 on the dial. They're here in Master Control, more than an informal living room of sound, as they now truly met the home of technical difficulties. But I believe we're on the air, so why don't you just, can you describe a Sun Ra rehearsal?
3: Well, for me as a vocalist, I had to sit and listen very carefully, and I never knew when my turn would be, that I would have to go through what he wanted. So it didn't matter whether it was the beginning or the middle or the end. You had to be alert and be there. That was part of the discipline. And so there you were. And it was always informative. You can never, ever say you didn't learn, because you do. Continuously, up till today.
2: Do you remember the first song you rehearsed with the Sun Ra Orchestra?
3: The first one? No. Somebody else's idea. I think it was somebody else's idea. But I'm not sure. What do you think?
4: It was Space Cha-Cha or something like that.
3: Space Cha-Cha?
4: Yeah.
3: Oh. Well, I really can't say. I don't know.
4: It was Space Cha-Cha. I don't think it was ever recorded.
3: Right. This is true. Space Cha-Cha was never recorded. But I'm doing it anyway.
2: Okay, the other voice you just...

0: different lights, film, slides, mirrors, sometimes piece of cloth, a piece of material. And a lot of times we used to even get up and set up early and we have everything together. We have the microphones up, the band is early, everybody's set up and everything is pretty nice. And when somebody would walk in, he might want a little piece of cloth, you know? And he wants to put it in the show that night for a certain effect or whatnot. So everything is upset again, so you gotta find that little piece of cloth. Mm. And sometimes it's like looking for a needle in a haystack, you know? But we used to do pretty good because we did pretty good finding little things like that, you know? But now the people that have to do that now that I'm no longer there, you know, I wish them a lot of luck because they got to be a little badder than Sherlock Holmes.
1: Right. Your responsibilities were virtually all the elements of the stage managing scene, from the difficulties of a Broadway show, whether you were on Broadway or not, to the concert hall sound recreations. That was all your responsibility for many years.
0: Well, we shared it with the band, you know, mm-hmm. because everybody, you know, chip in and do, you know, because, you know, it really wasn't anything that you were really assigned to, you know. If you're tired, somebody else did it or something. It was always somebody to do it, you know. We stayed pretty close together, so it was always somebody did, you know, what needed to be done.
1: Could you, let's turn back to June Tyson. We've got June Tyson and Richard Wilkinson here. They are a Sun Ra team. They are the spirit of happy energy in our master control right now on the Sun Ra Festival. It's a live doubleheader interview going on a Monday afternoon as part of the festival. I'm Phil Schaff, and again, this is WKCR-FM New York. Now, can you say what are the differences in your approach towards the song totally written by Sun Ra, lyrics, music, and the standards that he hands you out? And do you have any discussion about what standards that might be presented? And do you have any idea why he picks the tunes he does?
2: No. Not from the point of wanting to pick them myself. Sun Ra presents a story, and we are merely the players. So you try to be as adaptable as possible.
1: Have you ever suggested any of these standards that have been used? Have they all been
2: Well, if I wanted to, I could.
1: But you haven't?
2: No, because there's no reason. Mm-hmm. You know, everything has been flowing and onward. I imagine if there was passé or something and my expertise was needed, I certainly would try to rise to the occasion. But you know, it's been very good for me, and I want to be accommodating and present the story intact.
1: Right.
2: So you're in a disciplined ship, and you do as told.
1: Would you say that that has there been an occasion where the standards were unfamiliar to you, that he's brought songs to you that, although they are part of the American Songbook, you know, outside of his own compositions, or were you familiar with all the material outside of his compositions?
2: Oh, no, I haven't been familiar with anything. I'm just always trying to keep up.
1: How does he present the music to you? Does he give you just the lyrics? Does he just say you got it, or does he give you sheet music? What's the story there?
2: Oh, it's different. It's different.
1: Well, could you pick one and elaborate? Just one song that you learned from Sun Ra that and how you went about learning it.
2: Once we were in California, and the waves came up to greet Sun Ra. And then he asked them to come and greet me, and it tried to cover us. And we were there on the beach, and he wrote this song about They'll Come Back. And I learned, you know, the lyrics and everything, and it's very beautiful.

0: And that's one of our songs. And then another song, I was learning in Mexico, Sometimes I'm Happy. It was the first time he presented that song to me. And I really know, I don't think I got to do it till I got to Germany, which was years later. But it's hard for me to pinpoint things like that, because when Sun Ra puts us on stage to perform, we just do. And we usually are doing ongoing, whatever. And you have to, you know, you try to do your best, of course. Right. And it's sincere.
1: When he presented Sometimes I'm Happy, did he play someone else's recording of it? How did he present the music to you? Did he play it and sing it?
0: Somebody else.
1: How did he do it?
0: I think it was done on the piano.
1: Mm-hmm. So did he sing the song then? How did you learn the lyrics?
0: Yeah.
1: I guess he must have sung it.
0: But still, you have to get music, words and stuff.
1: So then, who's responsible? Does he have that in his arsenal of thing, or did you get the music on your own?
0: Oh, no, he had it.
1: He has it, okay.
0: Yes.
1: One thing that we don't have, we didn't get Richard Wilkinson's story of how you met Sun Ra and how you became involved in running the shows for him or participating in the shows.
2: I don't know myself.
1: You really don't know yourself?
2: Yeah. Well, you know, I had met Sun Ra. I knew a lot of musicians, and we had a gig in Brooklyn. And I used to use Sun Ra station wagons to transfer the people's drums and whatnot. And I had a piano player. He was always bugging me for more money, more money, more money. And one time when I told him Sun Ra was in the car, he just ran out. He ran out the house. He's ready to work for anything, you know. So we did the job. I met Sun Ra, really. I met him for the first time that night, you know. And, you know, I was, of course.
1: This would be, what, about 17, 18 years ago?
2: Yeah, probably around there, you know.
1: Late 60s.
2: Right.
1: Mm-hmm. And then how did you become more involved?
2: Well, I don't know. I just, you know, I guess it was just a natural thing. I just, you know, I quit my job and I went with him, and, you know, I traveled throughout part of the world with him. And, you know, it's been a great experience and everything. And, you know, he's definitely not an ordinary person, you know. And, you know, I mean, his ideas, you know, sometimes he was writing 3-4 songs a day, you know. So, like the question you asked her, how did she get in there? You never know. Plus, he's always out. He buys sheet music, you know. He appreciates other people's music and his own music, too, you know.
1: Right.
2: But I bought some records.
1: Yeah, then when did you start collecting Sun Ra records, and how did you get these 45s? Is that part of the entourage? Did Sun Ra have these?
2: Well, yeah. Well, I had them quite a while, and you know, a few of them are very good. And I just brought them up because I was thinking that, you know, maybe they didn't play these.
1: Mm-hmm.
2: So this one here that's on the turntable, you know, I think I first heard it in 1970, and it's really got a real modern sound. And John Gilmore is on there too, you know. But you know, you'll check it out.

0: love for everybody. We just heard some 45s from the collection of Richard Wilkinson. They are Sun Ra Saturn 45s, all distinct rarities, and some of them not the easiest records to even listen to, because no radio stations have them, not even us. But we got them because Richard came by and brought them. In order, we heard The Perfect Man, which is from the Saturn 45, whose catalog may or may not be ES-537-B. The Perfect Man featured Sun Ra on the Moog synthesizer, and it also featured a tenor saxophone solo by John Gilmore, a nice addendum to our John Gilmore presentation of the afternoon hours. Gilmore again presented with Richard's wife June Tyson as co-vocalists on Enlightenment, which is from the Saturn 45 ES-538-B. And then finally, we heard Love in Outer Space, I believe the vocalist David Henderson. This from a different kind of label, by the way. For those of you who are watching on television, this one is in black and orange trim. Saturn Records. This particular catalog number may be 256, or it may be 62775B. One's probably a mastering number, and it featured, again, Love in Outer Space. Three Sun Ra 45s, and it was a pleasure to play these three rarities for you, and I must thank Richard Wilkinson, who has another 45. By the way, this is all going on live, and it's part of the Entourage North, if you will, as we're in New York City. And Sun Ra has returned to Philadelphia, but many of his musicians, Vincent Chansey, is here. And we got to take a chance on playing some more of your records. He's got something special that'll be coming up in an interview with Elliot Bratton. But right now, you wanted to say something, Richard Wilkinson, about the 45 October.
1: Oh, yeah. This particular song, before I even got this 45, and I must have had it quite a few years, I had a couple of records by... I can't even remember the name. The tuba player, what's his name? No, he played bass. Played bass. Stayed in California.
2: Red Calendar.
1: Red Calendar, right? And they was on the Crown label. And there was one record in particular. I think he did all kind of things. November, September, and I think this tune. But I never could find the record to really check out whether it was the same October. But anyway, it's a pretty song, and it's on the 45 and. I doubt if you can even get it today.
0: Okay, we're listening to rare Sun Ra Saturn 45s from the collection of Richard Wilkinson, who, of course, was a leading figure in the Sun Ra entourage from roughly 68 or so into the cusp of the 70s into the 80s, putting together the multimedia stage managership of the presentations and also catering to whims and special moments of fancy that... sort of dotted some of the highlights that we remember as we went from planet to planet, and as Richard Wilkinson would remember, from city to city. And I'm glad that he has also continued his work for Coach Barry Harris down at the Cultural Theater on 8th Avenue at West 29th Street, where there are also some rare records. I'm impressed. If you got Red Calendar on Crown, you're a collector. And here's October on Saturn.

Y'all none, hey, y'all none. 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Honeycomb, yeah, yeah, yeah, honeycomb. I'm the one, hey, hey, from the sun. Shiny sun, yeah, yeah, yeah, that sun. That sun, yeah, yeah, yeah, that sun. I'm one, yeah, yeah, yeah, y'all none. Now when I left before, they say I wouldn't be back. But now I'm back, and that's a fact. They thought I was dead. They hung me by a long tree, but I came back on the third moment. I rose from the grave, the stone was rolled away. From the grave I came back. I'm the one, hey, hey, hey, I'm the one. I'm the one, yeah, yeah, yeah, I'm the one. I'm the one, hey, hey, hey, I'm the one. I'm the one, baby, baby, baby, I'm the one. I'm the one, hey, hey, hey, from the sun. From that sun, yeah, yeah, yeah, from that sun. Better watch out, hey, hey, hey, look out. These people's here, they, they're here.

I'm back, back, back, back. I'm back. I'm back, baby, baby, baby. I'm back, honey, honey, honey.

0: three more 45 sides from the collection of Richard Wilkinson, presenting some of the more obscure and rare recordings by Le Sun Ra. As we heard, the selection that was touted very highly by Richard, called October, composer credit on the 45 label to Sun Ra, and it is Saturn 45 874, or 874, catalog number. Sun Ra and his Astro Infinity Orchestra playing October. And it seems to me that that has the flavor of the Chicago period. And we'll talk with our guests, June Tyson, Vincent Chancy, and of course Richard Wilkinson, who brought the 45s, about that in just a few moments. Our second 45 was Saturn Moon. That was from a Chip 45, but we just about got you through the first groove. El Saturn presents Sun Ra and his Astro Solar Infinity Orchestra playing intergalactic music, series number 2. And I believe this 45 was 911 AR, although there are some other possibilities number-wise. Saturn Moon, sung by the orchestra, featuring Sun Ra on solar sound instrument. Ra, Saturn Moon. And then Yokanaan as the vocalist, with a lot of the favorite stop-time breaks, rousing shout chorus, pep chorus bits, working very well on The Sun Man Speaks, a collaboration compositionally of Sun Ra and Yokanaan, and also as the presentation on Saturn 45 986. Saturn presents Yokanaan with Sun Ra and his orchestra, and this, I think, clearly a little bit later on, perhaps the late New York period. We're going to turn to our guests now. We have Richard Wilkinson and June Tyson in the orchestra. Richard, here's something that we were talking a little bit about with Sun Ra. You probably can handle it better in terms of history and logistics than anyone else we know of. The transfer from New York as the base of operations to Philadelphia. Can you give us any insight on that? And when it took place, and what happened when they first arrived in Philly?
1: Well, I really don't remember, you know, the year or whatnot, you know, but I think the reason why they moved to Philadelphia because, you know, number one, they was having problems getting a place in New York where they could rehearse, because sometimes they could rehearse all night, so that's like an impossibility in New York. So, you know, eventually they moved to Philadelphia, and they do rehearse all night over there.
0: Okay. What about opportunity? Was there anything in particular encouraging about Philadelphia? Was it because it was close to New York City? Wasn't that much of a hop? Was there opportunity? Was there? You were there for the end of the Slugs period, yes? The Monday nights?
1: Yeah.
0: So was there anything corresponding to that in Philadelphia where there, outside of the rehearsals, where there'd be a place to play and do things?
1: Well, I think it was better for them over there when they went over there, as far as they had a place to stay, but some I used to commute to New York every day during that period, you know, usually back and forth on Amtrak. You probably spent more money on Amtrak than anybody.
0: Frequent flyer tickets at any point for him on Amtrak?
1: Huh?
0: Did he get any frequent flyer tickets on Amtrak?
1: No, he paid the full price.
0: He has indeed. Now, tell us about, you know, you were helping to date some of these records by the instruments. You were particularly picking up on the clavolin on Saturn Moon, right? That was the record
1: that
0: had it.
1: I think that was called clavinet. You know, he was playing that on the Enlightenment and the...
0: A clavinet isn't a clavinet sort of like a melodica type instrument?
1: No, it's a keyboard.
0: Well, that's a clavichord, isn't it?
2: There's a clavinet, too.
0: Clavinet, too. Okay.
1: He was playing, you know, he played a clavolin, too, I think.
0: What's a clavolin?
1: I think that was a French electronic instrument.
0: Uh-huh.
1: You know, that's on, I think, The Magic City, that's on that album.
0: Mm-hmm. Okay, and, we'll throw this out. So you agree that the first thing, that October, which is a favorite of yours, that seemed to be the Chicago period
1: it
0: for you?
1: It definitely sounds like the Chicago band.
0: Yeah. And Saturn Moon, the New York band?
1: Yes.
0: And The Sun Man Speaks, was that the Philly period, or is that early also?
1: I don't
0: also?
1: Know. That might have been Chicago, too.
0: Uh-huh. When did Yokanaan, any insights on Yokanaan?
1: I don't remember.
0: Did you meet him ever?
1: No. I might have. I don't even know.
0: Okay. Let's turn back to June Tyson and see... any interesting performances that you remember that stand out in your mind with Sun Ra? Or perhaps after all we've done over the past 100 hours, 32 minutes, and 30 seconds, maybe we can even have an anecdote by this time. Any stories, any gigs, any memories?
3: Well, every gig was a story. I can't compare it to other groups or bands because I really wasn't in other groups, but there's always something unusual going on with the Sun Ra band that made it very exciting and very to the edge or the point of whatever was happening was and is still going on, you know. And it's always changing. Everything's always changing, and it may appear to be similar or something to that effect, but it's such a tremendous undercurrent of change that you have to be up to be a part of it, you know.
0: We have our two guests, June Tice and Richard Wilkinson. Any memories of people coming to hear the music that you remember, and do you remember their reactions? Anything stand out in your mind on that area?
1: Well, you know, I know there's really a lot of Sun Ra fanatics, I'd say, I guess, like me. And I know a lot of them that come to mostly every time Sun Ra plays, you know. And, you know, well, I guess all I can say to them, I can say happy Sun Ra Festival.
0: What happens to the mail that is sent to the El Saturn address in Chicago now?
1: I don't know. Have you sent any there lately?
0: let's send a poster. Let's send a poster.
1: Have they been sending any there lately?
0: I don't know.
1: Well, I would probably think that maybe there is another address or something that they could write to if they don't get any answer there.
0: Mm-hmm.
1: You know what that address is? I couldn't even tell you. I don't know what June could tell you, but maybe she could find out and before the festival is over and get back to the station and you can announce it on the air.
0: Okay, thank you very much. Phil Schaff in Master Control with June Tice and Richard Wilkinson. There's this album over here that may be misspelled. It says Taking a Chance on Chances, but it's supposed to be Taking a Chance on Chancy, and I'm going to take a chance here, too. Vincent Chancy, do you have any questions? Could you, two heads are better than one. Why don't you ask a question to one of our, let's say, scared? No, he's got this mic. You keep that one. He's going to talk to you. I'm going to have a co-interviewer. Vincent Chancy, got any questions for Richard or June?
2: Oh, boy. I don't know. You mentioned different experiences. A couple of them came to mind, you know. And I'm sure with them, you know, probably a lot of stuff comes to mind, too. But it's just so hard to talk about it, you know, on the spur of the moment.
0: Okay.
2: But it was just one particular story. Could I share this story?
0: Sure.
2: This is shortly after I got in the band. We were traveling on the southern route through Texas, I think. Couple cars, you know, a couple vans. So it was about 10 or 11 at night, and Sun Ra said he was hungry. So, you know, we were on Route 9 or something? One of those, Route 10 maybe, that southern route down there. So we were going through this small town, and, you know, I noticed the sign that said Deming, New Mexico, right? So we saw a sign that said restaurant, so we got off the highway, went about 3 miles, you know, following more signs, small signs that just said restaurant. Small road, went down this road, and after we pulled into a little clearance in the trees, and it was a restaurant, you know, Budweiser sign, a couple of cars, you know, vertically parked there. So we got out, and the whole band went in the restaurant. There was a bar at the far end, and the pool table, and, you know, all of these rednecks sitting around with, you know, cowboy hats and drinking Budweiser. So, you know, Sun Ra and the band walked into the restaurant. You know, so, you know, you have cats with turbans and capes, and Sun Ra had on this big, you know, the shirt with the big Saturn on the front of it. Yeah, the hat on with light spinning around his head. So, you know, everybody at the bar, you know, their mouths fell open. You know, it's like 10 or 11 at night. It's just like, you know, the band landed from another planet, right? So, you know, I was new in the band, so I was able to see what they were seeing, you know. I mean, like you know, June and Richard, they were all just like, yeah, where's the food, you know? You know, everybody was ready to eat, but I was looking at them, seeing what they probably saw, as well as saying, yeah, where's the food? So that was just such a strange experience. A couple other things on the road happened like that, you know, where I just noticed people, you know, taking notice of the band, you know, just in transient, you know, walking through a town or whatever. A couple times I, first time I did the tour with Sun Ra in 76 in Paris, I would, I was his walking buddy. So we'd walk for like 12, 15 hours all over Paris. And just, you know, the different responses that people would give him, you know. Some people would know him, come up to him and say hello, you know. But people would all, you know, just look in dismay because, you know, he dresses the way he generally dresses on stage. So, you know, that came to mind when you said experiences.
0: Okay. All right. Well, Vincent Jancy, I came up with an idea that I'm going to throw out. I'm going to give you a little time for preparation. Obviously, we're supposed to be improvisers here in a jazz music world. But June Tyson, Richard Wilkinson, if you can come up with a travel story, we'll spend three more 45s and come back to you, because he got a great one. Maybe we'll have our little 45 party after all. You're listening to the Sun Ra Festival on WKCR-FM New York, 89.9 on the dial. Phil Schaff and Master Control. Here we're going to play some flip sides of the first three 45s. Some of these are blank labels, and we'll come back and talk about them.
4: 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We're here in our home stretch. We're going till 8:20 in the morning, and you're listening now to obviously an older recording of Phil Schaff with some guests and some rarities. We're going to finish this reel and then finish up with some more good music. But right now, stay tuned for the rest of this old tape here on WKCR-FM New York, 89.9 FM and WKCR.org.

Three more 45 sides from the collection of Richard Wilkinson, featuring Sun Ra recordings, many of which are rare, even among the rare. And they were a lot of fine sides, as we heard. First, the blank label flip side of The Perfect Man, which is actually probably the A side, since it is the well-known Batman refrain. And, of course, on Sun Ra's discography is his appearance on the popular Batman 45 thing, and I believe John Gilmore is also supposed to be on that. In any case, Batman was the first selection we heard from Saturn 45 ES537.

0: and oboe work from the remarkable reed man, Marshall Allen. Turning back to the remarkable figures in our studio as part of the Sun Ra Festival, live interview going on here on WKCR-FM New York, 89.9 on the dial. We have Richard Wilkinson and vocalist June Tyson, and we have the topic that Vincent Chansey brought to us, and it's an excellent one, road stories. Who wants to go first?
1: Go ahead, ladies first.
2: Okay. I like to think of the first time I went to Egypt, and we lived in the Mina House, which was in Giza, which is where the main pyramids in Egypt is. We arrived there at night, and we were fortunate enough to get rooms with the balcony, and you could see the silhouette of the pyramids in the moonlight, and I thought it was the most beautiful thing I'd ever seen in my life. And my pleasure was to rush to my room every night and sit on the balcony and just look at the silhouette until I got tired, you know, and went to bed. It was, I'll never forget.
0: Do you recall any of Sun Ra's reactions to the pyramids?
2: Well, Sun Ra was busy. From the time we hit Egypt to the time we left, he was on a mission. And he's gone. He had things to do. I don't know what was going on. Mm-hmm. You know, I did what I... But, of course, I was in place to do what I was supposed to when necessary. But Sun Ra was, you know, had his things. And we had our little things. And it was just... fabulous. Mm-hmm. It's wonderful. We danced, we marched on the pyramids, and we rode on the camels, and we had our own photographer that took pictures of us with the wind blowing and our costumes were like wings billowing it in the breeze, you know, because see, the pyramids is on a plateau and it's always windy, so you've got this wind action going and you've got this thin material, and it was just beautiful. I've never experienced anything before in all my life, and I was transported.
0: June Tyson's road memory in Egypt with Sun Ra and the orchestra. Man who has taken Sun Ra to many places nowhere near as exotic as the pyramids of Egypt is the man behind the scenes who's done so much to keep the orchestra afloat and continues that work for Coach Barry Harris down at the Cultural Theater, Richard Wilkinson. Your road story.
1: Well, I can feel shots picking our brains here. Talking more than I intended to, but... Yeah, you know, with Sun Ra, a lot of strange things happen around him. And I can remember one of the first trips to Europe. And we were going all over France and packing them in. And we had one gig in Paris. And I was worried about it, and some of us probably worried about it because it was only one gig. And I was thinking that there were so many people wanted to see the band. So they did a big advertisement thing. They had big giant pictures of Sun Ra and everything before we came in Paris. And we were playing at a, supposed to play at a place. And the name of the place, it was a circus. The name of the circus was Richard and June Circus. But anyway, that night they wasn't gonna have the circus. They was having a band there. When so many people came out, it brought out about 1,000 police. And then they stopped people from coming into the concert because there were so many people out there in the street, they didn't want to ride or anything. And it was a very bad situation, so I went to the promoters and asked them what they were gonna do, and they said, well, you know, unless the band played, there's no money. So when I turned around, Sun Ra was walking out of the theater, the band was going behind them, I was going behind them, and we went out in the street, and everybody marched down. There was a big blockade of maybe 50 to 100 policemen, and they knocked the barrier down, and the rest of the people came in, and they played the concert, and everything was cool for the rest of the night.

0: The story that Pat Patrick remembers. He remembers.
1: Yeah, he was there.
0: Okay, well, thank you for the road stories. Okay,
1: they had a big thing in the newspaper about it. You know, they seen they had pictures where the police was falling down and whatnot, and it was really something.
0: Okay. Well, we have three more of your 45 sides. Again, let me thank Richard Wilkinson for bringing all these little tidbits from the collection and from the discography of Sun Ra. It's, these 45s themselves look like they have traveled from planet to planet, but they still play. And we've got the final three sides of the second batch, and here they are.

0: 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This side of the planet, we represent the other side of the boundaries of the last possibility.
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Nos está disparando.

0: We'll take a trip to space, the next stop Mars. 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We take a trip to space, the next stop Mars. We take a trip to space, the next stop Mars.
1: The next stop Mars. We take a trip to space, the next stop Mars. The next stop Mars. We take a trip to space, the next stop Mars. We take a trip to space, the next stop Mars. 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The next stop Mars, we take a trip to space. The next stop Mars, the next stop Mars, the next stop Mars, we take a trip to space. The next stop Mars, we take a trip to Mars, we take a trip to space. The next stop Mars, we take a trip to space. The next stop Mars, we take a trip to space. The next stop Mars.

0: swing low. 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

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An Astro Nation of the United World of Outer Space. 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We hereby

0: Rockin' up and I dig it out for the planet, to the planet. 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

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planet, suckin' on the mat, suckin' on the planet, suckin' on the mat, suckin' on the planet, suckin' on the mat, suckin' on the planet, suckin' on the mat, suckin' on the planet, suckin' on the mat, suckin' on the planet, suckin' on the mat, suckin' on the planet, suckin' on the mat, suckin' on the planet

0: 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And I'm going to breeze through most of the titles that you just heard, and I'm going to try to get out of here and get to the next set, which is, well, spoiler alert, it's a bunch of Marshall Allen compositions performed on the campus of Columbia University in a series of Halloween shows, 2002, 2003, and 2004, I believe. I don't have all the dates exactly, but one of them was Halloween night, and the others were close to it. But before we get to that, we heard Space Loneliness from Frankfurt, 1992, 26th of March of that year. That was the very last tour. That was one of the last performances of Sun Ra, certainly one of his last overseas performances. And we heard Watusa. Let's see, I don't have all the details in front of me. We heard Watusa, Stardust from Tomorrow, Rocket Number 9. I know that was from Sweden, 1971. We heard The Golden Lady from the Nubians of Plutonia. We heard Kingdom of Thunder. We heard Blues from the Squat Theater, New York City, 1981. We heard The Astro Nation of the United World of Outer Space from Cleveland, Ohio, 1975. We heard Rocket Ship Rock. That was previously unissued. Love in a Faraway Planet. Love on a Faraway Planet. Golden Slipper, a live version from Lush Life, New York City, 1984. Angels and Demons at Play, 1971 tour in Europe. I don't know exactly which one that was. From Buffalo, New York, 1985. If the People of Earth Don't Learn How to Care. We heard India. We heard Call for All Demons, a Lovolution edit there. And we heard, let's see, an Organ Blues from the Squat Theater. We heard Prepare for the Journey. I think that was from Slugs. And I believe that was the whole set. So let me click over to this other list here. And these are among the titles that we're going to hear. Let's see how much time we have before the next segment. But these, again, are performed Sun Ra Orchestra under the direction of Marshall Allen on or very close to Halloween. And these are Marshall's compositions. And these are courtesy Christopher Eddy put a wonderful compilation together from the Sun Ra archive. And I'm not sure what order we're going to hear them in. Let's see. Swirling, Space Lullaby, Interplanetary Music, African Sunset, and African Fantasy. Actually, Interplanetary Music, I guess that's a Sun Ra composition. We might hear that as a warm-up. And let me get out of here and get to the music. Marshall Allen, about to be 102. That is intergalactic. And much love to Sun Ra, Marshall Allen.
1: I'm the director, Marshall Allen, the director of the Sun Ra Orchestra. And Space Age is here to stay, no place you can run away. You know, and run to the rock right out of your face, the rock right out of your hiding place. So face the music.

Thank you very much. Their composition was fresh from the pen of Marshall Allen, entitled African Sunset.

Thank you very much. That composition was Fresh from the Pen of Marshall Allen, entitled African Sunset.

Yes.

0: the world.
1: And that was the Sun Ra Orchestra under the direction of Marshall Allen, performing live at Columbia University in the Faculty House between 2002 and 2004 on consecutive Halloween celebrations on the campus. And we started that mini set with Interplanetary Music, the Sun Ra composition, then African Sunset, followed by African Fantasy, and concluding there with Swirling. And those are Marshall Allen compositions, and we salute the great Marshall Allen, who is about to be 102 Earth years on the 25th of May. That is incredible. And they're having a party tomorrow in Philadelphia. Sun Ra Orchestra still going strong under the helm of the Captain Marshall. And this is WKCR FM New York, 89.9 on your dial, and WKCR HD1 streaming intergalactic at WKCR.org. Charles Blass, DJ Levolution, over and out. 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
2: 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This is a pre-recorded broadcast set for the Sun Ra Arrival Day broadcast here on WKCR, where we honor jazz legend and play 24 hours straight of course, Sun Ra's music, along with, of course, the Sun Ra Orchestra and his many groups throughout his time here on the planet Earth. Sun Ra, as we know it, is a jazz great, lived from, I believe, 1914 to 1993, spanned many of the important eras, of course. In this segment of Sun Ra's Arrival Day broadcast, we are going to focus on three specific years from his long and storied journey through the spaceways. We're going to focus on 1969, 1970, and 1971, and we are going to touch on three key albums from the Sun Ra discography. Firstly, Atlantis, which is a recording with Sun Ra and his Astro Infinity Orchestra. Then we will move on to my favorite Sun Ra album, The Night of the Purple Moon, Sun Ra and his Intergalactic Infinity Orchestra. And then, of course, Sun Ra's My Brother the Wind, Volume 2, with Sun Ra and his Astro Infinity Orchestra. With that, we're going to get started. We're going to talk more about the record Atlantis very soon, but we're going to start out with two tracks from it, Mu and Lemuria. These are two tracks from the Atlantis record, which was recorded in 1969 by L Saturn Records. The album heavily features the solar sound instrument, a Hohner clavinet, one of the four compositions which originally featured on side one of the original release, was substituted by a different piece for the 1973 reissue, though reusing the same name, Yucatan. Both pieces appear on the later CD reissue, which is the one that we will be playing. There is the Saturn version and the Impulse version when the record was re-released. The title track covers the second side of the LP and is regarded as a key prototype for Sun Ra's performances through the 1970s, and it was recorded in 1967 at the Olatunji Center of African Culture in New York, and is described as a masterpiece that twists and turns through many soundscapes. It's a very sort of epic and almost Homeric piece that is evoked here in Atlantis. We'll talk about it more, and we'll talk more about Sun Ra's time in the early 70s and the late 60s. But as we know, through this time, Sun Ra had moved from New York to Philadelphia and then began to tour the West Coast and international across the seas. In the West Coast, he taught a course at UC Berkeley and did many fellowships as well. Not fellowships, but was sort of traveling through the West Coast, picking up members for the orchestra, and of course, teaching as we know it. We'll talk more about that later, but for now, we've got Mu, Lemuria, and Yucatan. This is the A-side to Sun Ra's Atlantis. I'm your host here on WKCR, Casey Lamb, here for the Sun Ra Arrival Day broadcast. We hope you tune in. We've got Sun Ra all day. This is a pre-recorded slot that is slated to air from 3 a.m. to 6 a.m. And we hope you enjoy. This is, of course, Atlantis with Sun Ra and his Astro Infinity Orchestra.

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We are, of course, broadcasting here for the Sun Ra Sun Ra Arrival Day broadcast. We're listening right now to his 1969 album, Atlantis, which is Sun Ra and his Astro Infinity Orchestra. We just heard the A side, which consisted of five tracks, Mu being the first one, Lemuria being the second, 3 and 4, both being titled Yucatan, but being different compositions from different years and on different record labels that were compiled into different releases of this. The first one being from the Saturn Records version, and the second one being from Impulse Records. The fifth track, which we just heard, is Bimini. Again, this was recorded in 1969 at the Olatunji Center of African Culture in New York. This is during Sun Ra's period where he was just moving to Philadelphia, as well as moving to do some touring in the West Coast and abroad. Some notable things about this album, Atlantis, were, of course, it came after Monorails and Satellites, and it's the first Sun Ra record that uses African hand percussion and cross rhythms to such a dominant, virtually exclusive extent. Became a hallmark of the Sun Ra sound in years to come after this record. In addition, it is, apart from Cosmic Tones for Mental Therapy, which was recorded in 1963, just 5 years before, it is the first in which Sun Ra plays electronic keyboards exclusively. And to that end, the personnel on those first five tracks we heard were Sun Ra on what he calls the solar sound instrument, which is actually the Honer clavinet, John Gilmore on tenor saxophone and percussion, Robert Barry on drums, lightning drum, and percussion, Clifford Jarvis on percussion, Marshall Allen as well on percussion. Marshall Allen we will be honoring with a centennial broadcast here on WKCR this Saturday as Marshall Allen turns 100. Marshall Allen, if you're not aware, is the man who took the reins from Sun Ra after his passing and has led up and been the band leader for the Sun Ra Orchestra ever since. He turns 100 this Saturday, and so we will honor him with a 24-hour centennial broadcast. And the last two personnel on this first side of the record were Pat Patrick on percussion and James Jackson on percussion. With that said, there is the B-side, which I think is even more monumental on this record. This is a 21-minute or 22-minute composition called Atlantis. The title track features a larger orchestra, and Sun Ra attached this quote called The Dead Past. The civilizations of the past have been used as the foundation of the civilization of today. Because of this, the world keeps looking toward the past for guidance. Too many people are following the past. In this new space age, this is dangerous. The past is dead, and those who are following the past are doomed to die and be like the past. It is no accident that those who die are said to have passed, since those who have passed are past. Now, the personnel on this last track of the album were Sun Ra on solar sound organ, the Gibson Kalamazoo organ, or the Clavioline, Wayne Harris on trumpet, Akhtel Iba on trumpet, Ali Hassan on trombone, Charles Stevens on trombone, Robert Northern on French horn, Marshall Allen on alto saxophone, oboe, and Jupiterian flute, Danny Davis on the alto saxophone, Danny Thompson on the alto saxophone, John Gilmore on tenor sax and percussion, Robert Cummings on bass clarinet, Pat Patrick on baritone sax and flute, Robert Barry on drums and lightning drum, Clifford Jarvis on drums, and James Jackson on log drum. 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We are having a 24-hour Sun Ra Arrival Day broadcast where we
focus on Sun Ra's music for a whole day straight and dive deep. This is a pre-recorded slot in which I, Casey Lamb, your host, am diving into three specific years from Sun Ra's discography, 1969, 1970, and 1971. Right now, we are in 1969, listening to Atlantis, and soon we will go into Sun Ra's, of course, The Night of the Purple Moon, and subsequently, My Brother the Wind, Volume 2. Stay tuned. Now we have the B-side to Sun Ra's Atlantis record. This is the self-titled track, Atlantis, with the larger orchestra. This is a broad-spanning piece. Stay tuned. I'll be back with more information on Sun Ra and this record soon. But for now, enjoy some music.

0: 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I'm your host on this pre-recorded slot from 3 a.m. to 6 a.m. My name is Casey Lamb, and I'm bringing you Sun Ra from 1968 to 1971.
1: And I would like to thank the pre-recorded Casey for the Sun Ra compilation that we've listened to thus far. My name is Francisco J. Reyes, and I will be hosting live for a couple hours on this day of arrival of the legendary Sun Ra. Going to now listen to Sunrise in the Western Sky, and it opens with various gongs, some overdubbed, announcing the rising of the sun in the east. This is a more languid composition, reflecting its title. By its denouement, the sun is out in full force, its fury scorching the planet. The drums soon abate, their work for one day done. But will the need for sunset bring them back to evoke the gods again? In Sun Ra's Aural Cinematheque, one has to await the sequel that we may never arrive to learn the answers one may never know. 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Something you can only get on WKCR.

The time is 1:09 p.m. for about another 5 seconds. Today is Friday, May 22nd, 2026. Today is also, and most importantly, Sun Ra's day of arrival. He arrived at planet Earth via a beam of light from planet Saturn. And here at WKCR, FM New York, WKCR, HD, 89.9 on the dial, in and around the New York City and areas that orbit it, and wherever you may find yourself on the cosmos via WKCR.org. We just finished listening to Sunrise in the Western Sky. This is from a release titled Sun Ra Crystal Spears. Brother Cleve says, Crystal Spears, intended for release in 1975 by ABC Impulse and assigned catalog number AS9297, was ultimately rejected by the label. Sun Ra and business manager Alton Abraham retained the rights, rechristened the album Crystal Spear, and assigned Saturn Records catalog number 562, but they never got around to issuing it. The first three tracks, which we will be listening to next, on this album were mastered from that tape, a 1/4-inch, 4-track, 15 IPS, brand favored by home recording enthusiasts and generally disfavored by pro engineers. The session took place at Variety Recording Studio in New York on February 3rd, 1973, a month before the Ark returned on March 8th to record Symbols, as well as tracks issued decades later under the title Sign of the Myth, and perhaps even Pathways to Unknown Worlds. Why was Crystal Spears rejected? A year or two after Ra's signing, reigning ABC management was swept out and new execs rolled in. It's quite probable that the new execs didn't comprehend what was happening on these records. For the uninitiated, this was not jazz as they knew it, but unbridled cacophony. But is it? Sun Ra always had a method to his madness, and a madness to his method. Most of the Ra projects on Impulse were reissues of Saturn label releases, which had been poorly distributed and pressed in limited quantities. In 1972 to 73, Ra reportedly produced 8 newly recorded projects for Impulse. 2 were released at the time, and 5 had been issued since 2000. Ra's guided improvisations often showcased the extraterrestrial takes on the blues as well as chamber jazz. A classical jazz hybrid popularized by 1950s Hollywood composers such as Leith Stevens, Fred Katz, and Robert Markowitz for crime jazz soundtracks like Private Hell 36 and Stakeout on Dope Street. It's a good bet that Ra was fascinated by these cinematic sounds as he was with the exotica of Les Baxter. Something to consider when listening to these recordings: the core of the orchestra played together daily, enduring endless hours in rehearsals or on stage. By 1973, some had done so for over 15 years. This forged a musical telepathy that helped this music coalesce.
Since the mid-1960s, their group improvisations deployed deep layers that blossomed over repeated listenings. Jagged spheres of crystal thrust into the brain, or is it the heart, elicit an agonizing howl, a cry, and a scream. Thus opens Sun Ra's 1973 adventure mystery, Crystal Spheres, the title that we will be listening to next. After a few minutes of a cathartic brawl between the Mini Moog and Yamaha combo organ, percussionists Attack-A-Toon and Odun enter while drummer Clifford Jarvis provides tonal textures, not rhythm, from the kit. Marshall Allen saunters in with a rather plaintive oboe, under which Ra later overdubbed, a rarity on an orchestra recording, a marimba. But this momentary gentleness is soon disrupted by roaring electronic keyboards over waves of rollicking marimba, devilishly chattering below the fray. The following three tunes off this release that we will be listening to shortly are Crystal Spheres, The Eternal Sphinx, and The Embassy of the Living God. The full personnel, Sun Ra, on raucous cord, marimba, mini moog, electric vibraphone, gong. John Gilmore, tenor sax. Danny Ray Thompson, baritone sax. Danny Davis, alto sax, flute, percussion. Marshall Allen, flute, piccolo flute, oboe. Kwame Hadi, trumpet, percussion. Elo Omo on bass clarinet. Clifford Jarvis, drums. Attack-A-Toon, percussion. And Odun on percussion. The time is now 1:17 p.m. And you are listening to Sun Ra's Day of Arrival on WKCR. That is 24 hours celebrating the moment that Ra, Sun Ra, arrived from planet Saturn to guide us with his sonic genius. My name is Francisco J. Reyes, and I'll be here for about another 2 hours. Hope you enjoy.

The time is 1:39 p.m. in New York, Friday, May 22nd, 2026, also known as Sunrise Arrival Day on WKCR New York. We just finished listening to three tunes off of the release, Crystal Spears. The tunes were Crystal Spears, The Eternal Sphinx, and The Embassy of the Living God. These were intended for release in 1975 by ABC and Impulse, recorded at Variety Recording Studio in New York on February 3rd, 1973. And were previously unreleased until the 21st century. The personnel: Sun Ra, Rockus Chord, Marimba, Mini Moog, Electronic Vibraphone, Gong, John Gilmore, Tenor Sax, Danny Ray Thompson, Baritone Sax, Danny Davis, Alto Sax, Flute, Percussion, Marshall Allen, Flute, Piccolo Flute, Oboe, Kwame Hadi on trumpet, percussion, Elo Omo, bass clarinet, Clifford Jarvis drums, Attackatoon percussion, and Odun percussion. Up next, we're going to listen to some more Sun Ra and his orchestra recordings from the 70s. These were also releases that were not released in the time that they were recorded. This is from Sun Ra, The Symbols / Symbols Sessions, New York, 1973. Brother Cleave writes, 1973 was looking to be a banner year for Sun Ra and the orchestra. After moving from Chicago to New York in 1961, the sound of the orchestra intensified while slowly gaining new fans. Association with Bernard Stolman's ESP label in 1965, with fellow travelers like Albert Ayler, Ornette Coleman, and Pharoah Sanders, brought increased recognition. By the early 1970s, the group was having successful tours and making records in Europe and Egypt, performing on rock festivals, and had a film in the works. Ra even made the cover of Rolling Stone. In 1972, Ed Mitchell, who had recently taken over ABC Impulse Records from co-founder Bob Thiel, offered a recording contract to Ra and his business manager, Alton Abraham. The contract was for new recordings, as well as reissuing LPs from their self-administered Saturn label. Impulse, founded in 1961 by Thiel and Creed Taylor, was the jazz subsidiary of ABC Paramount Records. Their most successful artist was John Coltrane, alongside the aforementioned ESP musicians and others from the spiritual and free jazz movements. Mitchell had produced Ra's epic Spaces the Place album for Blue Thumb Records and decided to bring the orchestra to Impulse. The initial agreement was for 17 Saturn titles to be reissued. Eight of those were released between 1973 and 75. Nine more were assigned catalog numbers but were later canceled. Eight new recordings were readied, two of which, Astral Black and Pathways to Unknown Worlds, were issued. Two more were recorded but canceled. Little is known about the others except for their proposed titles, though Sign of the Myth, unearthed in 2014, is from this period. Of the two LPs recorded, Symbols, making its first legitimate vinyl release here, was assigned catalog number AS9296 as a 1975 release. Both albums were recorded in early 73 at Variety Recording Studio on 42nd Street
east of Times Square, a studio favored by the orchestra. Three tracks from Cymbals turned up on the 1973 Saturn LP Deep Purple, aka Dreams Come True, incongruously paired with Ra's earliest 1940s and 50s recordings, of course. Cymbals is performed by a sextet of Ilo Emo on bass clarinet, Aktal Eba on trumpet, the mighty Ronnie Boykins on bass, Harry R., aka Richards, on drums, and Derek Morris on congas, with the additions of John Gilmore tenor sax on track 2 and Danny Davis alto sax on track 5. Ra presides over his mini Moog, RMI Roxycord, and the Gibson Kalamazoo, a transistorized combo organ with gimmicks like the pitch glide wow wow pedal, a repeater for repetitive percussive notes, and sustain effects with a bass octave. Making its debut here, the second disc is culled from a mysterious tape recorded during the same time frame and with many of the same musicians, though no Ronnie Boykins. Ra provides keyboard bass. Could this be one of the unissued LPs? Quite probable. The tape box only lists the song titles. Cymbals opens with some space-age cocktail music as only Sun Ra could conjure in his intergalactic lounge. Continuing the sci-fi film references, side one could well post Last Call cantina music from a galaxy far, far away. And like those galaxies, the ABC Impulse deal imploded due to disappointing sales. The cutout albums were dumped into bargain bins. Curiosity seekers heard Sun Ra, perhaps for the first time, for $1 a disc. Sadly, the band made no money from sales of these LPs. Ra returned to Saturn Records, that is, and continued unabated. The Cymbals sessions is another piece of the puzzle, the Mr. Re of Mr. Ra. We'll begin listening to this release, titled Cymbals, as in the instrument, with The World of the Invisible and Thoughts Under a Dark Blue Light. The personnel, once again, Sun Ra organ, Mini Moog Roxycord, Aktal Eba on trumpet, Danny Davis alto sax, John Gilmore tenor sax, Elo Amo bass clarinet, Ronnie Boykins bass, Harry Richards drums, Derek Morris conga. On World of the Invisible, we have Aye Aiton on drums and Kusination on bass clarinet. The time is now 1:48 p.m., and you are listening to the 24-hour celebration of Sun Ra's Arrival Day, the day that Ra came to enlighten us with his genius and light to guide us towards a better path. Listen.

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My name is Francisco J. Reyes, and I'll be with you for about another 46 minutes, celebrating Ra with you. We've been listening to tunes off the Sun Ra Symbols and Symbols Sessions. New York, 1973. Symbols, as in the musical instrument, is performed by a sextet of Ilo Omo on bass clarinet, Aktal Eba on trumpet, Ronnie Boykin's bass, Harry R, aka Richards on drums, and Derek Morris on congas, with the additions of John Gilmore tenor sax, Danny Davis alto sax, and Ra presiding over his Mini Moog, RMI Roxacord, and the Gibson Kalamazoo, a transistorized combo organ with effects such as the pitch glide wow wow pedal and a repeater for repetitive percussive notes, sustain effects, and a bass octave. We just finished listening to two tunes off of the Symbols Sessions titled The World of the Invisible and Thoughts Under a Dark Blue Light. We're going to finish off the Symbols, as in the instrument, sessions with the Order of the Pharaonic Jesters, The Mystery of Two, and Land of the Day Star. The time is 2:15 in New York, and you are listening to Sun Ra's Arrival Day, 24 hours of Ra on WKCR.

The time is 2:34 p.m. in New York, Friday, May 22nd, 2026, and you are listening to the 24-hour broadcast of Sun Ra's Arrival Day on WKCR. Francisco J. Reyes here, and I'll be with you for about another 25 minutes or so. And we've been listening to the Symbols Sessions, New York City, 1973. We concluded with the last set of tracks, the Symbols, as in the instrument portion of these sessions. The last three tunes were the Order of the Pharaonic Jesters, The Mystery of Two, and Land, Day, Star. Now we're going to move over to the Symbols Sessions. Symbols as in something that represents something else by association, resemblance, or convention, especially a material object used to represent something invisible. We'll start off with four tunes: The Universe is Calling, Space Landing, Of Drastic Measures, and Of Otherness. The personnel: Sun Ra, organ; Mini Moog, Roxacord; Akhtal Eba on trumpet; Danny Davis, alto sax; John Gilmore, tenor sax; Elo Omo on bass clarinet; Ronnie Boykins, bass, Harry Richards, drums; Derek Morris, conga.

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It's now 3 p.m. on the clock. My name is Dylan Farley. You're tuned in for the Sun Ra Arrival Day broadcast here on WKCR 89.9 FM. It's a super honor to be back in the station for this broadcast. I'm going to be here for the next 3 hours from 3 p.m. until 6 p.m. playing the legendary Sun Ra and some of his works. Sun Ra is a big inspiration for me sonically, aesthetically, academically. Ever since I joined KCR my freshman year, I've gotten way more into his music, into his story. I make music myself. I'm an artist. I do my own vocals, production, mixing, mastering, artwork, etc. And my last album, which I titled Diasporia, took a lot of inspiration from Sun Ra. I was recently talking to about this today. I went to an exhibit at the Met in, I believe, late 2024, early 2025, called The Flight into Egypt, Black Artists in Ancient Egypt, from 1876 to now. It was a really wonderful exhibit, and he had a very big portion, a gallery portion of the in the exhibition, and two portions, actually, one called Space is the Place, named after the album and movie that he did. Also, another portion of the exhibit was called New Age and Song, which focused on Black artists and the use of Egyptian artwork and Egyptian iconography in their music and in their artwork. And the Flight to Egypt exhibit was really, really inspirational to me, and his works in there were really inspirational. So I was going to play some of those for you guys today for the Sun Ra broadcast here on WKCR 89.9 FM. We're going to start off with, I just wanted to read a little blurb about why we're doing this here on 89.9 FM. If you're not familiar with who Sun Ra is, there's a really good, really good introduction that they do with him, or little background about him, called Sun Ra Worshipping, done by DJ Mag. I'm going to read a little blurb for you guys right here. 100 years ago, a man named Herman Poole Blount was born in Birmingham, Alabama. Although he would have disputed that, for not only did he claim to be an alien who arrived on Earth on his intergalactic journeys, he also renounced what he called his slave name in favor of Sun Ra. Quote unquote, "I have many names," he once announced. "Some call me Mr. Ra, others call me Mr. A. You can call me Mr. Mystery." Let's get right into this music. This first one I'm gonna play for you guys is Horizon, coming off of his 1973 project. And fun fact, this was originally released in 1973 as a private pressing on his own Saturn Records label, and then a live free jazz recording was captured on December 17th, 1971, during the orchestra's first historic trip to Egypt. So I thought this was the best place to start for us here today for my portion of the broadcast, playing Horizon for you guys. This was also featured in the Flight to Egypt exhibit. They had a whole bunch of the different album cover artworks. This album cover is super dope. If you have a phone or device, go check it out. Horizon, 1973, Sun Ra. Let's get right into it.

That was just Shadow World by Sun Ra, coming off of the project with Sun Ra and his orchestra titled Horizon. 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This is the Sun Ra Arrival Day broadcast here on 89.9 FM. I'm your host, Dylan Farley. We're going to get right back into Horizon by Sun Ra with his next song called Enlightenment. But before we get into it, I wanted to give some more context for why we're playing this project first. So I took a lot of inspiration from seeing a lot of Sun Ra's works 2 years ago at this amazing exhibition at the Met, as I mentioned earlier. If you're now tuning in, just a little blurb about this exhibition. It was called The Flight into Egypt exhibition, talking about the influences of ancient Egypt and how it inspired people of the African diaspora, and it examined how Black artists from other cultural figures had engaged with ancient Egypt through visual, literary, musical, scientific, scholarly, religious, political, and performative pursuits. And the exhibition explored nearly 150 years of artistic and cultural production in a range of media. And one of the main forms of media, obviously, was music, and the artwork, the album artwork on those different albums, one of them being Horizon by Sun Ra. And this album cover, once again, as I said before, is super amazing. It has a whole bunch of, has the Eye of Horus on a boat vessel in the middle of the cover. Super, super dope. And I took a lot of inspiration from this cover for my own artwork, for my own album artwork. And this was included in the gallery portion called A New Song, and this traced the history from the 1930s to now, present day, of Black musical engagement with ancient Egypt, from the cover art to the lyrical content. The 33 selected albums that they had on view were enduring, you know, so many different years. You can see the different inspirations from year to year, and like how people were taking inspiration from other albums, etc. They had albums from Nas, Earth, Wind, and Fire, Erykah Badu, so on and so forth. We're about to get right back though into this project called Horizon with his next song called Entitlement. Let's get right back into it. This is 89.9 FM. I'm your host, Dylan Farley. 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

0: 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I'm your host, Dylan Farley. That last song was called Space is the Place. Before that, we heard Third Planet. Before that, we heard Love in Outer Space. Before that, we heard Enlightenment. 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I'm your host, Dylan Farley. This is the Sun Ra Arrival Day broadcast. We're currently playing some tracks off of Horizon. We're going to finish with this next one, Horizon, the title track of the project of the album. But I wanted to give some context as well for why we're playing this once more. The last song was Space is the Place, which is also the name of a portion of the exhibition I was referring to earlier, where I got a lot of this inspiration for the show we're doing today, for the Sun Ra Arrival Day broadcast here on 89.9 FM. Once again, the exhibition was called Flight into Egypt, talking about the inspiration of Egyptian artwork on Black creatives, Black music, etc. And one portion of it was focused on Sun Ra, titled Space is the Place. And the artworks that were on view in this gallery melded ancient Egyptian myth, modern science, and science fiction. And this was influenced by his 1974 film, Space is the Place, same name. And the Sun Ra stars as an extraterrestrial recruiting Black Americans to join a utopian space community inspired by the aesthetics of ancient Egypt in this film. I was going to play you guys a little clip from the film, the same clip that they had in the Met for this exhibition. Sun Ra is recognized as recognized and amplified the inherently cosmic characteristics of ancient Egyptian art in his creative visions, as many artists in his wake. Ancient obliques and the projection of the sun rays toward the earth in this video. You can search it up. Just search up Space is the Place. Sun Ra speaks to students. Super dope clip. Going to play a little bit for you guys here. And then we're going to get right back into Horizon, with the last track being Horizon. 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WKCR from New York. 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
3: Why are your shoes so big?
4: Are those moon shoes?
5: How do we know you for real?
6: Yeah, how do we know you ain't somebody off Telegraph Street, some old hippie or something?
5: What are you? I mean, we don't know that.
4: She for real?
3: He might have something going for him.
6: Yeah, we sure do.
5: What kind of shoes is that you got on your feet?
6: Yeah, walking around all these funny clothes. Shoot, I know, I'd probably take off running. I seen somebody walking down the street coming, talking all that mess to me, talking about going to outer space.
7: What is that?
5: Yeah. I mean, yeah, what it is.
1: How do you know I'm real?
4: Yeah.
1: I'm not real. I'm just like you. You don't exist in this society. If you did, your people wouldn't be seeking equal rights. You're not real. If you were, you'd have some status among the nations of the world. So we're both myths. I do not come to you as a reality. I come to you as the myth, because that's what Black people are, myths. I came from a dream that the Black man dreamed long ago. I'm actually a present sent to you by your ancestors. I'm gonna be here till I pick out certain one of you to take back with me.
6: What if we won't come? You gonna make us come?
1: Then I'm gonna have to do you like they did you in Africa. Chain you up, take you with me.
8: Are there any whiteys up there?
1: They're walking there today.
9: That's right.
10: She's doing right, sir.
1: They take frequent trips to the moon. I notice none of you have been invited. How do you think you're going to exist? The year 2000 is right around the corner.
11: What's that crystal thing in your hand?
0: That was a clip from Space is the Place, Sunrise 1974 film that he stars in. If you recognize or heard anything there that you were like, oh, I've heard that before, Joey Bad A Can't Curse, Bad ASS, he sampled this on his song Good Morning America, which is a big song. So I was very intrigued and happy to hear, to recognize that clip when I saw that at the exhibition. But let's get right back into this project, Horizon by Sun Ra. This next track is called Horizon. 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

That last song was called The Satellites, or Satellites Are Spinning. Before that, we heard We'll Wait For You. Before that, we heard Discipline 8. Before that, we heard Horizon. This is all coming off of Sun Ra and Sun Ra and his orchestra's project, Horizon. Once again, this was originally released in 1973, but the free jazz recording was captured on December 17th, 1971, during the orchestra's historic first trip to Egypt. We're about to get into some more Sun Ra in just a bit. If you're just now tuning in, this is the Sun Ra Arrival Day broadcast on 89.9 FM. I wanted to read you guys a little tidbit about Sun Ra, if I can. In the late 1950s, Sun Ra and his band began to wear outlandish Egyptian-styled or science fiction-themed costumes and headdresses. This style, which can be defined in retrospect as Afro-futuristic, would become the trademark that made the orchestra instantly recognizable. In the fall of 1961, the group moved to New York City, where Sun Ra and his band members lived communally to save money. In the mid-60s, the orchestra used to perform regularly at Slug's Saloon. At this point, Sun Ra's popularity started to increase among followers of the Beat Generation and early psychedelia, also receiving much praise from music critics and major names of the New York or in the New York jazz scene. In 1968, when the New York building, they were renting from was put up for sale, Sun Ra and the orchestra relocated to the Germantown section of Philadelphia. Hereafter, Sun Ra, house on Morton Street, became the orchestra's base of operations until his death. That same year, they made their first tour with the U.S. West Coast, and after a few months later, Sun Ra was featured on the cover of Rolling Stone magazine, introducing him to the national public. This is a perfect segue into the next project we're going to play, which is Space is the Place. Once again, an amazing cover. We have Sun Ra in the Egyptian headdresses, as we mentioned earlier, looking absolutely legendary. This first track is Space is the Place. We're about to get right into it just in a second. I'm going to play, I played earlier so some clips or one clip snippet from his 1974 film of the same name, Space is the Place, and I'll be playing some more of that later in the broadcast, as we'll be going into some of those tracks people have sampled over the years from Sun Ra. He's had a crazy. I was, even in my research for this broadcast, I discovered some things I didn't know people had sampled of his work. For example, Mad Villainy by MF Doom and Mad Lib, the collab album, the legendary collab album, samples Sun Ra three times on the project. So we'll be talking about some of that as well. So make sure you stay tuned here on 89.9 FM for the Sun Ra Arrival Day broadcast. But right now, we're going to get right into this project. Space is the Place. My name is Dylan Farley. I'll be your host until 6 p.m. Let's get right into it.

Venus, rocket number 9 took off for the planet. To the planet, Venus. Up in the air. Up. Up in the air. Rocket number 9 took off for the planet. To the planet, Venus. Rocket number 9 took off for the planet. To the planet, Venus. Rocket number 9 took off for the planet. To the planet, Venus. Rocket number 9 took off for the planet. To the planet, Venus. Rocket number 9 took off for the planet. To the planet, Venus. Zoom, up in the air, up, zoom, up, zoom, up in the air. Rocket number 9 took off from the planet, Venus. Rocket number 9 took off from the planet, Venus. Rocket number 9 took off from the planet, Venus. Rocket number 9 took off from the planet, Venus. Rocket number 9 took off from the planet, Venus. Rocket number 9 took off from the planet. Thank you.

0: That last song you heard was Rocket Number 9 by Sun Ra. That was just the ending of Space is the Place. You're listening to WKCR from New York, WKCR HD. I'm your host, Dylan Farley, and this is the Sun Ra Arrival Day broadcast here in 89.9 FM. We have about an hour together left here for my portion of the broadcast. Make sure you stay tuned for some more Sun Ra. Going to be played for throughout the day here today on 89.9 FM. For this last hour, I wanted to get into, I've been talking a lot about the inspiration for myself and the exhibition that I went to at the Met, where there was a bunch of Sun Ra's work there that, you know, really took really inspired me over this last year as an artist, as a creative, etc. And now I wanted to delve into some other people that have been inspired by Sun Ra's work. We're going to be going to the original samples that people used for a lot of their works. Sun Ra has been sampled across genres, hip-hop, R&B, etc. We're going to be focusing a lot on the hip-hop samples here on 89.9 FM, but his inspirations have traveled. He's inspired Miles Davis, Prince. I would argue every single, you know, major hip-hop artist right now, Travis Scott, Lucky, etc., is definitely, even either directly or indirectly, inspired by the work of Sun Ra. So we're going to get right into some of these samples real quick here on 89.9 FM. I played a little bit of Space is the Place, the movie that Sun Ra did in 1974. I played some clips for that earlier for you. Joey Bad ASS sampled one of these snippets for his song Good Morning America. But one of my other favorite artists, Earl Sweatshirt and The Alchemist and Navy Blue, use this on their song Nobles. We're going to play a snippet from Space is the Place. Let's get into it.
1: This is Jimmy Faye, Channel 5 Stone Jive, the all-black station for all black people with all the news that grooves at noon, live from Oakland, California. As you are probably aware, several local mystics have predicted a landing from space this afternoon here at this spot opposite the Sector 5 government building in the person of a black musician and thinker named Sun Ra.
2: I haven't seen him yet. He should be here any time now.
1: He's reported to have disappeared while traveling in Europe in June 1969. He's reputed to have been traveling in outer space all this time with his intergalactic myth-signed solar orchestra. And upon landing here, will reveal to the world his so-called plan for the salvation of the black race.
2: Where the hell is he?
1: It is now a couple of minutes past the time when Mr. Ra is scheduled to appear, so apparently he's not quite as efficient as our own NASA program people.
3: Son of a bitch! Ain't that just like him? 2 minutes late.
2: Hey, there he is!
4: This is incredible. I can't believe it is really happening.
0: So that portion is sampled on The Alchemist, Earl Sweatshirt, Navy Blues, Nobles, and this is also coming from a Space is the Place. I also found out that one of my favorite rappers, MF Doom, and Madlib sample Sun Ra three times on their legendary project Mad Villainy. On the song Shadows of Tomorrow, this also samples Space is the Place. Let's hear it real quick.

0: The music is different here. The vibrations are different. Not like Planet Rave. Planet Rave, sound of guns, anger, frustration. There was no one to talk to from Planet Rave, if you understand. We set up a colony for black people here. See what they can do on the planet all their own without any white people there. They could drink in the beauty of this planet. Would affect their vibrations for the better, of course. Another place in the universe, up under different stars. That would be where the altered destiny would come in. Equation-wise, the first thing to do is to consider time as officially ended. We work on the other side of time. We bring them here through either isotope teleportation, transmolecularization, or better still, teleport the whole planet here through music.
1: That was a snippet from Space is the Place, used on Shadows of Tomorrow by Mad Villain on Mad Villainy. Let's get into another one. This is one of my favorites. This is used on The Illest Villains, another song on Mad Villainy. And this uses a sample from Contrast by Sun Ra off his 1972 project. This is Contrast. We're going to get right into it here on 89.9 FM. I'm your host, Dylan Farley. We'll be rocking for another 45 minutes here on 89.9 FM. This is the Sun Ra Arrival Day here on 89.9 FM. I've been getting a whole bunch of awesome calls in. If you have any Sun Ra stories, if you have any recommendations for albums I should check out, I'm a big vinyl head, so I've been looking for adding things to my want list all day from people calling in. So if you have any recommendations, please call in. Once again, I'm your host, Dylan Farley. Let's get right back into it. This next song is Contrast.

0: That was just Contrast by Sun Ra coming off his 1972 project. Another song that I really like is Space Host Coast to Coast by Mad Villain, another Mad Villain song. This samples In Conversation, 1966 conversation with Sun Ra, that Sun Ra had at Slug Saloon in New York City. Let's hear a little snippet of this.
1: One, testing. Looking ahead, visionary-wise, it kind of messes up the scheme of things the way folks think a musician should be.
2: You know, a lot of musicians have come out of your group. A lot of young musicians, right?
1: Mm-hmm.
2: Is that recorded? Mm-hmm. As a musician and as a poet, both, how do you look at the creation of poetry and music? Similarities and differences?
1: Well, there really isn't any difference, just a different degree of things. Mm-hmm. The same thing.
2: So one is using a different medium.
1: Yes. Because poetry is rhythmic, even if it's written in a prose form. It's got something else in there that ordinary prose doesn't have, else you wouldn't call it poetry. And then what it's got in there is that rhythm, subtle or otherwise.
2: What do you think are some of the chief causes of forces at work trying to keep the music suppressed?
1: Well,
0: that was a little snippet from In Conversation, 1966 at Slug Saloon, a conversation between Sun Ra and a legendary poet, African-American poet, Henry Dumas. You can the caller call and let me know if this is, I'm also going to Google it in between this, but I'm pretty sure, I'm not exactly sure, this could be one of the last recordings of conversation with Henry Dumas and somebody else, because he passes away 2 years after this recording. Someone call in and let me know if I'm wrong about that. But next up, we have another one of my favorite samples coming up. This is Astro Black, which is sampled by Quasimodo on, I believe, Astro Hood. Let's get right into it. This is 89.9 FM WKCR from New York.

and Cosmo Star. Roblox and Cosmo Star.

That was just Astro Black, sampled by Quasimodo, samples that song by Sun Ra on his track Astro Black. We're gonna get into another sample, a little breakdown. Hype Williams on his song Candy samples Sun Ra's There Are Other Worlds, in parentheses, They Have Not Told You Of, coming off of his 1978 project Languidity. We're gonna get into this one right now. 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

Thank you.

That last track you heard was There Are Other Worlds. As I said before, Hype Williams samples that track on his song Candy. To finish off our birthday broadcast, my portion, I should say, of the Sun Arrival Day broadcast here in WKCR FM New York, I'll be playing something off of Strange Celestial Road. I know someone called in earlier asking for me to play this. I was saving it for the very end. One of my favorite artists, Roz G, on his project Brother from Another Planet, on the song Astrohood, samples I'll Wait for You. So we're going to end off my portion with this track here. I want to dedicate this to my wonderful girlfriend. Thank you so much for tuning in. 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

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My name is Cliff Price. Normally I'd be saying that I'm starting Jazz Alternatives on a Friday night, but it's a great pleasure to be part of the Arrival Day broadcast celebrating the anniversary of Sun Ra's arrival on this planet. He did so 112 years ago today on May 22nd of 1914, and he did wonderful things on this planet until he passed just 8 days after his 79th birthday in 1993. We just heard a piece called I Will Wait For You that came from the album Strange Celestial Road. And the musicians included Michael Ray, Kurt Pulliam, and Walter Miller trumpets, Craig Harris and Tony Bethel at the trombones, Vincent Chancey's French horn, lots of reed men listed on the notes, Marshall Allen, John Gilmore, James Jackson, Elo Omu, Danny Ray Thompson, Kenny Williams, Noel Scott, Hutch Jones, and Sylvester Baton. Sun Ra, primarily at the piano and other keyboards, the vibes of Damon Choice and Harry Wilson, Skeeter McFarland and Taylor Richardson's electric guitars, Steve Clark's electric bass, Brady Williams at the bass, Lukman Ali, and Reg McDonald at the drums, Otaka Tune percussion, and the ensemble vocal. Well, I'm going to be with you as I usually am on Friday nights from 6 to 9 p.m., but music of Sun Ra will continue until midnight, so don't touch that dial. Keep it right here at 89.9 WKCR-FM New York, WKCR HD1. We're next going to go to an appearance by the orchestra in Donaueschingen in Germany in October of 1970. Material partially issued on an MPS record called It's After the End of the World. Unreleased material came out with the original issue on MPS record some time ago, a two-disc set, Black Myth, Out in Space. We're going to hear a 28-minute segment that starts and ends with a fade. And the ensemble includes Octaliba and Kwame Hadi trumpets, Marshall Allen, Robert Cummings, Danny Davis, John Gilmore, James Jackson, Elo Omu, Pat Patrick, Abshalom Ben Shlomo, and Danny Ray Thompson, the reeds, Albertine Nur, English horn, guesting with the orchestra, Alan Silva. You hear him on the bass. He also performs on violin and viola. I'm not sure if he did so at this concert, and cello. Alex Blake, regular orchestra bassist, is also there. Sun Ra keyboards, Lex Humphries at the drums, Nimrod Hunt, hand drums, and we'll hear June Tyson's vocals and other various percussionists. We're going to start with a piece called Journey Through the Outer Darkness, which we'll get to hear one of the great duo alto improvisations of Marshall Allen and Danny Davis. And then we will hear comparison between Pat Patrick and Danny Ray Thompson at the baritone saxophone, Sun Ra heard at the organ, and then Elo Omu at the bass clarinet. Then it segs into the portion that was originally issued on LP back in the day, Strange Worlds, Black Myth, It's After the End of the World, with June Tyson's vocal. Elo Omu featured the bassoon, Kwame Hadi and Octaliba at the trumpets, Pat Patrick's tenor, Marshall Allen's alto, Sun Ra piano, organ, and clavinet, and Sun Ra joining June Tyson for the vocals for this segment of music here on the Sun Ra Arrival Day broadcast. This is WKCR-FM New York, WKCR-HD1. We go to Germany, Donaueschingen, October 17th of 1970.

this strange whirls in my mind with the living people. Black myth of the living dream. This strange dream in my dream world. 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Strange worlds, a whirl.

0: Don't you know that yet? It's after the end of the world. Don't you know that yet? It's after the end of the world. Don't you know that yet?
1: It's after the end of the world. Don't you know that yet? It's after the end of the world.
0: Don't you know that yet? It's after the end of the world. Don't you know that yet? It's after the end of the world. Don't you know that yet? It's after the end of the world. Don't you know that yet? It's after the end of the world. Don't you know that yet? It's after the end of the world. Don't you know that yet?

We just heard a fragment of a performance by Sun Ra and his Intergalactic Research Orchestra performing in Dunoeschingen in West Germany at the time, October 17th of 1970. The first portion that we heard was issued for the first time in the CD era on a two-disc set called Black Myth / Out in Space. The second half was originally issued on an MPS LP back in the day. It's After the End of the World. The last half in that set featured June Tyson and Sun Ra vocals, Ilo Omo bassoon, Kwame Hadi and Ak Taliba at the trumpets, Pat Patrick at the tenor saxophone, Marshall Allen's alto Sun Ra keyboards. The first portion, Journey Through the Outer Darkness, featured combinations of reed persons in the orchestra, Marshall Allen and Danny Davis at the altos, and Pat Patrick and Danny Ray Thompson at the baritone saxophones. We also heard an extended solo for Sun Ra at the organ and Ilo Omo at the bass clarinet. The other performers included Robert Cummings, Danny Davis, I already mentioned, John Gilmore, James Jackson, and Absalom Ben Sholmo at the reeds. Al-Bateen Noor played English horn, guesting with the band, Alan Silva, bass and string instruments, Alex Blake at the bass, Lex Humphreys at the drums, Nimrod Hunt hand drums, Roger Hazume percussion. And there were dancers and light show as well. 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My name is Cliff Price. Normally I'd be saying that this is Jazz Alternatives, but we are in the midst of our Sun Ra Arrival Day broadcast, and we've been celebrating the anniversary of Sun Ra's arrival on planet Earth since the first minutes of today, and we'll continue till tonight at midnight. I'll be with you until 9. Not so long ago, the DJ prior to me played recordings from Sun Ra's most famous disc, Space is the Place, that came out in Blue Thumb Records back in the day. But there was other material from the same sessions that came out on Ra's own Saturn label. And we're going to start off with an example of that, from the album Discipline 27-2. We'll hear a piece called Pan Afro, featuring John Gilmore at the tenor, Ak Taliba at the trumpet, Kwame Hadi at the trumpet, Sun Ra space organ, Danny Davis alto, and Pat Patrick baritone. He also doubles on electric bass on the performance. And we'll go from there to an album that appeared on Impulse Records, recorded in May of 1972, Astro Black. We heard the title track to that not so long ago. From the album, we'll hear Discipline 99, which features Sun Ra's keyboards, John Gilmore at the tenor, Ak Taliba at the trumpet. And I think we'll go back to the Discipline 27-2 album and hear the title track, featuring the voices of June Tyson, Ruth Wright, Cheryl Banks, and Judith Holton, with the two trumpeters once again featured, Ak Taliba and Kwame Hadi, and Marshall Allen at the alto saxophone. So this will be an extended listening set for you, as we hear recordings made in 1972 by Sun Ra and his Astro Intergalactic Infinity Orchestra, as we celebrate the anniversary of Sun Ra's arrival on this planet from the planet Saturn. This is WKCR-FM New York, WKCR-HD1.

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5: 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This is the Sun Ra Arrival Day broadcast. It began with the very first minutes of this day. We are paying homage to Sun Ra on the 112th anniversary of his arrival to this planet from Saturn. He lived with us until 8 days after the 79th anniversary of his arrival, passing May 30th of 1993. We just listened to recordings made in 1972. Last item from the Saturn release, Discipline 27-2. Recorded at the same sessions that produced the Space is the Place album on Blue Thumb Records, but released on Sun Ra's own label. On that piece, we heard the voices of Sun Ra, June Tyson, Ruth Wright, Cheryl Banks, and Judith Holton. Akhtel Iba Kwame Hadi at the trumpets and Marshall Allen's alto saxophone also heard amongst the wider ensemble that included a lot of great musicians. The other reed players were Danny Davis, John Gilmore, Ilo Omo, Pat Patrick, and Danny Ray Thompson. Pat Patrick also played electric bass for the recording. Sun Ra playing keyboards and vocal, Lex Humphreys drums with percussion from Robert Underwood, Harry Richards, Alzo Wright, Atakatune and Odun. And that in turn was preceded by another composition in the Discipline series, Discipline 99, that appeared on the album Astro Black, issued on Impulse Records, recorded May 7th of 1972. The same reed players, the rhythm section a little bit different. Ronnie Boykins was the bassist. Thomas Bugs Hunter was the drummer. We still had Atakatune and Odun percussion, as well as Chica. And Alzo Wright perhaps played strings on that piece as well. Charles Stevens, the trombonist for Discipline 99. We started off with something from the same session that gave us Discipline 27-2, and actually recorded the day after, on October 20th of 72, a piece called Pan Afro that featured John Gilmore at the tenor, the two trumpeters, Akhtel Iba and Kwame Hadi, Sun Ra at the space organ, Danny Davis at the alto, and Pat Patrick, baritone saxophone, and also doubling the electric bass. It's 19 minutes past the hour. I do hope you're enjoying the sounds. We'll be listening to Sun Ra music until midnight tonight, and I'll be with you until 9. We next go to a great live concert that took place at the Montreux Jazz Festival in July of 1976, a recording which is important in the discography for the world, but also important to me because Ahmed Abdullah, the great trumpeter, sold me my original Saturn copy of this record back in the day. But the material was since issued in the CD format. And we're going to hear an extended portion of this concert, starting off with For the Sunrise, which fades up at the end of a vocal by June Tyson, Marshall Allen's alto featured. Then Of the Other Tomorrow features Ilo Omo, Marshall Allen, and Sun Ra. Ahmed Abdullah featured on From Out Where Others Dwell. And then on Sound Infinity Spheres featuring Vincent Chancey, Hayes Burnett, Craig Harris, Sun Ra, and John Gilmore. The full ensemble, Ahmed Abdullah, Chris Capers at the trumpets, Al Evans flugelhorn, Craig Harris at the trombone, Vincent Chancey's French horn, the reeds of Marshall Allen, Danny Davis, John Gilmore, Reggie Hudgens, James Jackson, Ilo Omo, Pat Patrick, and Danny Ray Thompson, Sun Ra keyboards, Tony Bunn electric bass, Hayes Burnett bass, the drums of Clifford Jarvis and Larry Bright, Atakatune Kungas, and for the little snippet I mentioned, June Tyson vocals. To the Montreux Jazz Festival, July 9th of 1976, as we continue to listen to Sun Ra and his orchestra on the anniversary of his arrival on planet Earth. This is WKCR-FM New York, WKCR-HD1. Okay, I put the wrong disc on. I think the disc is incorrectly labeled. That was disc 2. Let's go to disc 1.

Thank you.